0: offspring.
1: Uh-huh.
0: For as much then as we are the offspring of God,
1: yes,
0: we ought not to think that the Godhead is like unto gold or silver or stone,
1: mm-hmm,
0: graven by art and man's device.
1: That's right.
0: And the times of this ignorance,
1: and
0: God winked at.
1: And the times of this ignorance, God winked at.
0: But now,
1: He commandeth all men,
0: everywhere
1: to do what?
0: To repent.
1: I tell you, world, Savior.

0: think about even making you a new person again, all over, extending your life for many years to come. You'll see how that the enemy is trying to destroy our lives, poison everything, atmosphere even as much. All of this is to destroy your life, take it away from you, poison the earth, poison the vegetation of the earth, poison everything that is eatable or drinkable, in order to try to bring about your end and my end. Yet we are offered heaven at once, money, good home, friendship in all walk of life, and you reject it for the sake of wanting to integrate with white people. You want to argue with them to give you part of what they have. Brother, sister, do something for self. Let's get together on the whole, because all of our problem is one, and we are in the same boat. Let's get some O's in Allah, folk, to a land where that we can get off and go for self, the land of freedom, justice, and equality. You should not hesitate, since that the time is here and the world agree with me that it's time for you and me to do something for self. And I say, if we don't do something for self, our life is not worth rotten paper to us or anyone else. I thank you for listening. I say in the Arab language, which means peace, I salam alaikum.
1: When I met him,
2: Assalamu alaikum and welcome to another episode of Muhammad Speaks Radio. And I am your host and your sister, Sister Noura Muhammad. And as a student and follower of the Honorable Elijah Muhammad, I must open in the name of Allah, who appeared in the person of Master Farad Muhammad. We are so grateful and indebted today for Allah coming in the person, as it was written that he would come. And we believe that he has come. And he raised the Honorable Elijah Muhammad as a perfect leader, teacher, and a guide for the black man and black woman lost in

the wilderness of North America, and it is in their great names that I greet the listening and viewing audience with the greetings of peace of Assalamu Alaikum. That is simply a greeting of peace. It's not a password. It's not some jive talk. It is just a greeting or a prayer of peace. And we can certainly wish, we should be wishing and working for peace today with everything that we see around us. And I am so excited to be with you back in the studio of WTMR. And I'm so thankful to be here. And so I must thank Brother Minister Wasim Muhammad for this opportunity to be with you this Tuesday evening. And if you, I'm not sure what part of the country you're in, but in the part of the country that I'm in, we might be needing Noah's Ark around these parts. But we may talk more about that as the episode goes on. But I want to thank Brother Minister for his effort, for his sacrifice, and just for, you know, helping everybody have an opportunity to succeed. And often when we're looking or observing leadership, many of us are dissatisfied with leadership because we don't think that leadership is contributing, that leaders are taking, but they're not providing, they're not making a way for others. Or sometimes, you know, we may be, whether it's a church organization, a political organization, a social organization, you have leaders who just want to hold on to all of the power, all of the opportunity, all of the all of that comes with it, the prestige. You know, some people just want it for themselves. They want to shine, and, you know, everybody else, you just follow me. And so we don't have that issue at Temple Number 20 here in Camden, New Jersey. Brother Minister certainly makes opportunities for everyone. And as the Honorable Elijah Muhammad taught us, and as the scriptures say, in this day and time, the harvest is ripe, but the laborers are few. So we're looking for more people to step up and to be involved and, and to work out in this great big field that's waiting for the wide awake man and the wide awake woman to step up into their rightful place and to do something in this effort, in the resurrection of our people. And I do not mean a physical resurrection that many of us may believe in, that the physical death or the death, the bodies are that don't have spirit, that don't have life, that don't have energy. We don't believe that those bodies are ever going to be risen to do any work. But we do know some people who are blind, deaf, and dumb. And they are walking around creating problems for themselves and others and being taken advantage of and exploited because of their ignorance. And so we know some people that are mentally dead, that are spiritually dead. They are dead to the knowledge of themselves and the knowledge of others. And so that's the resurrection that I'm talking about, where we are helping our people reclaim their own, know who they are, learn who they are, learn who God is, learn what their purpose is. Everybody's looking for their purpose. Well, we know what the purpose is of our people in this day. And so we thank Brother Minister for just being that sort of leader, the one that, you know, says, listen, these are the pieces on the board, and you take the one that you want to operate with. And I think, or I know that others who are looking to serve people or are trying to improve how they lead, how they guide others in whatever sphere of responsibility that you have, whether you're an educator, whether you are, you know, leading an organization, whether you're a clergy. I do know that many have sought the counsel of Brother Minister, and he freely gives of himself. So there's a lot to be learned in that example. And he's simply following the example of the Honorable Elijah Muhammad. And that is an example that establishes and gives everybody freedom, justice, and equality. So we're so grateful to Brother Minister. And we're going to talk a little bit more about Brother Minister as this episode goes on. But right now, I do want to acknowledge the wonderful members and co-founders of CROW. CROW is the Coalition for Remembrance of the Honorable Elijah Muhammad. They are brothers and sisters who have come together
under the premise of reminding our people of the Honorable Elijah Muhammad and his words and his wisdom and what he means, not what he meant, but what he means to our people today. And so we really cannot thank the co-founders enough, Brother Khalif Muhammad, Brother Shaheed Muslim, and the late Brother Munir Muhammad. Three men who, you know, I think about, you know, the three wise men. Some of us, you know, revel in the story of the three wise men. But I think about these three wise men who, you know, took it upon themselves to really be the backbone or to be the foundation, I should say, of an organization that was budding and blossoming and taking the onus of responsibility in doing something that's so remarkable as reestablishing the name of the Honorable Elijah Muhammad, a man who means so much to our people, but who's so misunderstood, who has been so slandered, who is just so unknown to a people that really should know him. And as with anything that's a worthy goal, you know, it's an uphill and it's a steep and it's a steep climb. And so we're so thankful for all of the sacrifices that they made to make that great organization possible, so that we today, you know, after 36, 37 years, I'm not sure, please forgive me, brothers and sisters, for not knowing the exact number of years that you've been established there in Chicago. But, you know, for nearly 40 years, they have been operating where now today we can take our children and we can go visit and learn about the Honorable Elijah Muhammad, learn about the history of the Nation of Islam, and not get it filtered. You know, I was thinking about a recent lecture that Brother Minister did recently, and he was talking about the Bible and he was talking about the King James Version, right? And all of us, we can have our own version of something. And so Crow does not offer us a version, their version of what the Honorable Elijah Muhammad say, where we all differ. No, they just give it to us straight and plain as he gave it to all of us. And they preserve that. And I always say, we should be grateful in a time of AI, of videos that, you know, are produced with people appearing to say things that they're not, you know, or books that are written. And, you know, sometimes we may read the book, and if we had the transcript, we say, well, this doesn't match up, right? So we're thankful that Crow is maintaining the integrity and the dignity of the Honorable Elijah Muhammad and what he has taught us. And Crow is growing. You know, not only do they have the television studio where we can watch Crow TV, you know, 7 days a week if we're in Chicago, but at least 2 days a week if we are abroad. And we can watch them every Wednesday at 7 p.m. and every Sunday at 3:30. And you can go to their YouTube page, Crow TV, or you can go to their Facebook page. 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And then also there's the Crow Report, where you can get, you can read, right? So if you want to watch it, you can watch it. 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Or if you want to read and engage our intelligence, we can do that as well. So we thank those brothers, Brother Mandine, or Brother George, Brother Jamil, and the sisters, Sister Diane, Sister Kim, Sister Khalila, Sister Amina, everybody who's working diligently to preserve the Honorable Elijah Muhammad and to maintain his voice, his image, his writings, you know, in the stratosphere for our people to absorb and to engage with whenever we decide. We understand here in Camden what it takes to try to not just establish the work of the Honorable Elijah Muhammad, but also to maintain it. And it is no easy feat. So we recognize and acknowledge and we salute our brothers and sisters in Chicago at Crow. Now, that opening clip of the Honorable Elijah Muhammad that we listened to, it was a powerful clip. And he was talking about us paddling to freedom. You know, the Honorable Elijah Muhammad started off and he said that
You know, we have a poison atmosphere. Our enemy is poisoning the atmosphere. He's poisoning the vegetation, the water. Everything that we can consume is being poisoned. And I think that if you are reading headlines, like I'm reading headlines, you see that he is on point even today. Even though those words were spoken so many years ago, they're still relevant to today. And so one would say, well, you know, it's like Luther Vandross. He's always in season. He's always in season. He's always evergreen and on time. And that is the truth of the Honorable Elijah Muhammad. And so because that is a fact, because the atmosphere, the food, the water is being is toxic, we have to think about what we're going to do for ourselves. So we're going to talk about that more in this episode of Muhammad Speaks Radio. Again, if you are listening or viewing, I am your sister, Sister Nora Muhammad, a sister who is just grateful to be a student and follower of the Honorable Elijah Muhammad, and specifically a member of Muhammad's Temple of Islam number 20. We're going to transition into a quick break, but we want you to stay with us. Listen to what the Honorable Elijah Muhammad has to say. We're going to play several clips during this evening's episode, as I always like to, so that, you know, you can familiarize yourself with his voice, with his cadence. You know, we listen to music so often and we kind of condition ourselves, you know, to that artist's voice. Or if we're listening to a radio show, we condition ourselves. And I want to condition you to the words and to the cadence and to the voice of the Honorable Elijah Muhammad, someone that has something to say to all of us. So stay tuned. We're going to take a quick break, but we're going to be back on the other side.

Muhammad Speaks Radio is hosted by Brother Minister Wasim Muhammad, the Delaware Valley representative of the Most Honorable Elijah Muhammad. 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
1: Assalamu alaikum, and we are back from that break. Before I move any further into the show, I'm so happy, excited, and proud. I want to say happy 18th anniversary to the members of Muhammad's Temple of Islam number 20. July 20th, Monday, was our 18th anniversary of reestablishing the work of the Honorable Elijah Muhammad here in Camden, New Jersey. And it has certainly been an adventure, and it's been a privilege to, when I came to the teachings of the Honorable Elijah Muhammad in the 90s, under the leadership of our minister, Brother Robert, I can remember learning and being taught about the Honorable Elijah Muhammad. And we were a community at that time in the 90s that was being rooted in the Honorable Elijah Muhammad. And, we may not recognize in a moment what we're being prepared for. And Brother Rob was such a strong minister, Brother Robert. He was such a strong minister, giving us the history, the teachings of the Honorable Elijah Muhammad, under the leadership, the national leadership of Brother Minister Louis Farrakhan. And I was enthralled when I first visited. And, to know that there was an answer for the problems that our people faced. There was an answer. There was an explanation for why we were in the condition that Black people are in the United States. The social dynamics, the economic dynamics. As a young girl, I was always curious, and I didn't quite understand, why are Black people just suffering so much? And so, to find myself visiting, the temple, the mosque in the 90s, being invited by Sister Shabri Muhammad in July 1994, my world has never been the same, and I'm so grateful for that. And at that time, I was a college student, and just coming in and learning under the leadership of our minister, our captains, the sisters, attending the sisters' classes, and just an entire world just opened up to me. And it's something when we're so limited, right? Sometimes we just live in a small capsule and of information. And when that capsule is opened up and you're able to explore more, and it's so important, I think, about giving our children experiences. It's so important that they have a variety of experiences, because you don't know what that can do for a child. I think about just what that did for me in opening up a world to me, and opening up a knowledge to me about our people, about our history. And, I remember just feeling so empowered, learning who I am, learning who God is, and learning who others are. And so to fast forward after the minister in his leadership, thought the best course in the year 2000 was to close the temple for a period of time, and then, to continue to be with that community, those Muslims who I was close with, and maintaining those relationships. And fast forward in 2008, when, the work was being reestablished, and having confidence in the leadership that was, specifically speaking about Brother Minister Wasim Muhammad, in reestablishing the work of the Honorable Elijah Muhammad, not quite sure, what that meant, because when the you know, the work was started in the 90s. I wasn't there when it started. I was there as it had got up and it was built, and there were a lot of people that was a part of the mosque at that time, and I was just someone who visited. But fast forward in, you know, 2008, I was a part of that foundation of opening, reestablishing this work and welcoming people to come. And that's why I say you just never know what a moment is preparing you for. And, you know, being able to reflect on what those sisters taught me in the 90s, reflecting on, you know, what Brother Robert taught us in the 90s and you know, up until 2000. You know, for me, it was 94 to 2000, and those 6 years that were just, you know, a strong window and a catalyst for growth. And, you know, having an absence, you know, for 8 years and then reestablishing in 2008, it's just been a remarkable journey. And I think about where we started, how we started, you know, meeting again in the classroom at the childcare center that was owned and operated by Brother Minister, you know, and him dedicating a room in his facility, you know, so that we can come and meet and, you know, fashion ourselves back in to workers for Muhammad, and seeing others come back, you know, those who were with us in the 90s come back and welcoming new faces and new people to this great new opportunity. It's something just so invaluable in the reestablishing this work and thinking about 18 years later. You know, 18 years ago, I did not have an idea that we would have a school and we would have graduated. Gosh, I think we graduated our 15th and 16th student. I may have that wrong, but it's been so many graduates from the University of Islam. I you know, I've lost count. Graduating our students, employing our children who were, you know, young people at the time. And now here they come into the school as educators, you know, to see the impact that we have in the community beyond the walls of the temple, you know, serving on boards, you know, I personally, you know, being the Democratic co-chair here in the city of Camden, never having an interest in anything political, you know, and so now I find myself here, and that gives me other opportunities to be impactful in the community. You know, to see our children have opportunities, for us to have opportunities impacting other young people in the community. It's just been such a remarkable time, and to see people come, to see people go, to see the work go on, to see, you know, our footprint growing on Haddon Avenue, you know, because, you know, we're out of the child care center now. Now we have our building that we had back in the 90s. We have that again, and we have a school there as well, and acquiring properties and, you know, looking to grow on those properties that we've acquired to provide services to our community. You know, striving to follow the Honorable Elijah Muhammad's teachings of do for self. You know, when we look at the instructions, I'll call it the instructional chart, but maybe it's the organizational chart, but it's instructive, right? So he at the top of that, you know, he's at the top of the leadership, and then there's temple. And then after you establish a temple, you establish a school. And so that's, we've done that, you know, under the leadership of Brother Minister, you know, with amazing teachers and faculty. You know, I think about Sister Shabri Muhammad and Sister Catherine Muhammad, who are the first initial instructors at the University of Islam. And Sister Shabri, you know, just an incredible and dynamic educator, and an exuberant and energetic educator, you know, and Sister Catherine, you know, a master teacher, you know, really taking what they know and investing, you know, at home, as the Honorable Elijah Muhammad teaches us, you know, unite your resources. If you have a brother or sister that knows the business of grocery, then let that person lead in the grocery store operation, right? We don't have to bicker over who should be in charge, who knows the most, who's the most efficient at that. You know, so Sister Shabri leading the the work at the University of Islam and then transitioning to an administrative capacity and, you know, other people stepping up into the role of educators, you know, college students coming and joining the faculty, Sister Tajaneh Muhammad, Sister Anissa Muhammad, and of course our Arabic instructor, a retired Camden school teacher, Sister Ni'ma Abdullah, who is there, you know, teaching our young people our language of Arabic, educating children. I know sometimes people like to think it's just our children, but no, there are students at the University of Islam that don't have Muslim families, but they recognize the value of the education that's happening at the University of Islam. So just thinking about the school system that we have there, the childcare, working with our itty bitty babies and toddlers, right? And sometimes they, after, you know, they age out of the childcare center and they go in into, you know, the Camden City School District, or some of them enroll into the University of Islam, and we welcome and we're excited about that. That they too see the value they have. They are, the parents give us their children when they're babies, when they're toddling around, and they see the value and say, "Listen, I want my child in your school." Man, that means so much. I mean, what is more valuable to a parent than their child? And so for them to have that trust of us and to see the product that we are producing by the grace and permission of Almighty God, Allah, and the guidance in the leadership of the Honorable Elijah Muhammad, you know, it's sheer joy. And then to see our young people go out, you know, when they graduate from the University of Islam, they're ready for a career, they're ready for college, for trade school, for family, whatever it is that their next step is, they have a foundation to work with, and that and to see them themselves excelling, you know, thinking about the perseverance of an 18-year relationship with people. Now, anytime I would talk about Crow and, you know, they're working together for 30 plus years, you know, sometimes I'll joke and say, you know, marriages aren't lasting for 2 to 3 years in this day and time, you know, and, you know, it's just remarkable and commendable that they've been together all that time. And I think about us at the temple, you know, 18 years working together, sacrificing together, laboring together, being tried together. And boy, have we went through some mighty, mighty trials, and we are still here. And so earlier I said I would kind of reflect back, you know, on Brother Minister Wasim Muhammad, and, you know, 18 years, you have to look and examine the leadership, right? It's not just the members, and we're excited to be members of Muhammad's Temple of Islam, number 20, and to make our contributions, but to have confidence that there's someone operating in leadership that knows what they're doing, that's leading with wisdom, that is, you know, maintaining and preserving the integrity of the Honorable Elijah Muhammad. You know, this isn't us just meeting on Sundays, meeting on Wednesdays, meeting on Fridays, us having our sisters' classes, or the brothers having their brothers' classes, and, you know, and that's it. You know, no, we are to build the work of the Honorable Elijah Muhammad into our lifestyle, and we have leadership at Temple Number 20 who's doing that. So when we are doing this work and coming into the knowledge of self and working to establish ourselves in our personal lives or in our career, and to make Islam a part of our lives. So, you know, and I say that because, you know, this isn't something that we, you know, once the meeting at the temple closes out, like we're no longer Muslims, like we are just like blending in like everybody else. No, we integrate this into our lives because Islam is not a religion. We don't practice it as a religion. It is a way of life. However, to see someone in leadership exude that, to be that, to operate as a Muslim, you know, all of the time. It's not a costume that we take off, that we put to the side because the meeting is over, right? Or because we're not in front of people, we're not going to be Muslim anymore, you know? And that just makes it easier for everybody when you have someone in front of you that's doing it too. And I think that makes it better in an organization that you have someone in leadership that's not just going to tell you how to do or what to do, but they're an example of that, right? And that's what we need. We need people in leadership that's an example of what they are encouraging the people to be. And I believe that there's a failure in that because there's so many organizations, there's so many, whether it's religious, political, social, so many organizations, and yet our people are still in such substantial need and are suffering in such a substantial way. And so we have to question leadership. And it's not necessarily that somebody is corrupt necessarily. However, sometimes people just don't know how to lead, right? And we're grateful because built and installed in the program of the Honorable Elijah Muhammad is leadership training. it's just so natural. And that's why I say this is a way of life for us. This isn't something that we take off and put back on. This is a way of life. So, you know, 18 years of us doing this work, of us sacrificing, of us enduring trials. And I'll say, you know, it as the scriptures teach us that we will be tried. Right. The Holy Quran says we try with loss of life, loss of property. You know, the our enemy, the devil, would try us, will threaten us. And, you know, if you're striving to do right and be right, especially in a world that's wrong, you can expect to have opposition come in all sorts of fashions. And we've experienced that. And for me to be able to look to my left and to my right and see brothers and sisters still standing, still proud, still moving forward. That resilience is just wonderful. It's wonderful, and I'm very proud of it. I think that, and I've said this before, that the Nation of Islam, following the Honorable Elijah Muhammad, this is the work that shows us if we love our people. And I say that because, you know, sometimes when we are coming together socially and we're looking for change to happen or to occur, we're looking for someone else to make way for that change. We're looking for someone else to create the opportunity for that change. We're looking for someone else to empower the change. With this work, we're not looking for anyone but ourselves and the blessing of Almighty God, Allah. And we have the guidance of the Honorable Elijah Muhammad. So we're not looking for someone to do something for us. We're not looking for someone to allow us to be ourselves and to do for self. This is something that we are working for ourselves. And the difference and the distinction here that I'm trying to make is that we're not asking anyone to give us anything, nothing for free. Right. And I think that is where so many of our organizations and leaders get it wrong, is because we think that other people have the authority to give us freedom, equity, opportunity. Right. And instead of knowing that that authority comes from God, and if God has given us breath and life, then we should use that breath and life to establish something for ourselves without, as the Honorable Elijah Muhammad said in that opening, being a beggar. And not being in a beggar status. You know, it could be easy to sit back and say, well, we failed because someone didn't give us something, right? Well, we didn't get there because somebody told us no, right? There is no such thing as no when you're doing the work of the resurrection of the mentally deaf, dumb, and blind, dead black man and black woman, right? This is something that we do with an urgency. This is something that... you know, we don't retire from, you know, if there's a need that our people have, we are brainstorming, cultivating ways to address that need, not saying, well, maybe, you know, maybe the mayor, maybe city council, you know, maybe we'll call the governor, you know, to meet the needs of our people. No, we're saying we have to meet the needs of our people. And that is an important distinction. And so, yes, we have been tried. We've overcome. We are overcomers, and we are achievers, and we are achieving a mighty, mighty work there on Haddon Avenue here in Camden. I encourage you to come visit us at Temple Number 20. We are located at 1157 Haddon Avenue, You know, the road might be bumpy because they're working on it, but hey, a lot of roads are, life is bumpy. So we encourage you to come on and visit us just the same. But again, I want to congratulate and acknowledge the 18-year anniversary of the members of Temple Number 20. Keep going, brothers and sisters. You know, you are, and we are, just exceptional. We are exceptional. And, you know, many question, you know, how is it that you're able to do? Well, you just don't stop. You don't stop. You keep moving. You keep moving forward. You know, there's something to think that you are entitled by God to create something for yourself. You are entitled. And when you recognize that as a fact, there's, you know, the alternative to moving forward and doing this work, frankly, is death, is us returning to death, whether it's a mental death or it's a physical death, right? So I think about Brother Munir Muhammad, our good brother, our late Brother Munir Muhammad. And, you know, Brother Munir belonged everywhere he went. And I had the opportunity to, you know, travel in some important places with Brother Munir. And Brother Munir belonged everywhere he went. Brothers, that's how we have to feel. That's what we have to know and believe about ourselves, right? The earth belongs to the righteous, right? The meek shall inherit the earth, right? We read the scriptures, but we don't always recognize that it's talking about us. So again, congratulations to those who are supporting us. You know, I understand that you may think that this work or so-called Islam as a religion is not for you, but in your own way, you've supported us. You championed us. We have family that are some of our greatest supporters, be they Christians though, but they still recognize great things are coming out of 1157 Haddon Avenue, Temple Number 20. So whether you're in Camden and you support us, you're abroad and you support us, thank you. Thank you for your support, because our success is your success. We don't look at it as just ours. What we're doing is for all of our people. And so whether you decide to avail yourself now or later, we are here, and what we are establishing is for all of our people. So I've said a lot there, but I did want to acknowledge the members of Temple Number 20. We're going to transition into another break, but we're going to come back. We're going to listen to the Honorable Elijah Muhammad, and then we're going to come back and talk about it on the other side. Stay with us.
2: We cannot depend on the wheat house of America. We cannot depend on the livestock of America. We got to depend on something for self. Let us go to the good old earth. If the white man will sell it or rent it or lease it to us, and then get out of that earth what he has gotten out of it. We no more must do these things about laying around begging the white man for this and that. And I said to the preachers, preach the gospel of doing for self, and don't preach the gospel of begging. This is a shame for us after 400 years and 100 years up from slavery to go and beg white people to give us anything. Go get it ourselves. It's out here.
1: Honorable Elijah Muhammad. Now, what did we hear that was wrong there? The Honorable Elijah Muhammad said that we cannot depend on the wheat stock or the storehouse, and we're seeing that. You know, we have to do for self. And you know, in the beginning, the Honorable Elijah Muhammad talked about, you know, the poisoning of the atmosphere, the poisoning of the air, the vegetation, anything that's eatable or drinkable. And, you know, I know many people are concerned about the virus or the parasite, rather, that is in the produce. And, you know, thankfully, I want to thank Brother Minister again for having me join him in the last two episodes. And we got to talk a little bit about that. you know, brothers and sisters, do not be influenced by scare tactics and fear mongering. You know, there's something called social conditioning or social engineering and psychological conditioning. And I always feel like we're in this great big experiment where, you know, there's something that, you know, broadcasters, politicians, newscast, something that they put out and they see how we react. And then they're guiding us, you know, little by little. You know, it's almost like they have a knob and they're turning us up and turning us down, and they're influencing what we think and how we respond to the stimuli. And, you know, it concerns me that there's so much fear-mongering around a parasite that's on produce, that is common to be in produce, right? And one of the things that the messenger teaches us is that everything, all food has some toxic in it or something poisonous because our atmosphere is poisoned. And this is something we should know by now. I mean, you know, you can't go outside without tasting smoke now, right? So we understand that there's toxicities everywhere. And so because what we eat or drink has toxins in it, the Honorable Elijah Muhammad teaches us to eat one meal a day. Now, you may say, well, my dietitian or my doctor, and I'll say, does your dietitian or doctor live longer than their patients? And you'll probably tell me no. The Honorable Elijah Muhammad teaches us to eat one meal a day because the food that we eat does have toxins in it. And when we give our bodies a chance to rest in between those meals, then we're not putting more toxin to strengthen the toxin that's in it. Instead, our body with a healthy immune system is neutralizing that, right? So if we're eating bugs, and we are in everything, then our stomach acids, right? The hydrochloric acid in our digestive system, our stomach is there to neutralize that, right? And if it goes on, then our body has a way of fighting infections and filtering impurities out of our blood. So, but if we are going to keep consuming one toxin after another toxin after another toxin, one, not giving our digestive system an opportunity for rest, and also not giving the first toxin an opportunity to be eliminated before introducing more, then we are contributing to our own illness. So don't allow what we are hearing about or what they're promoting to discourage you from eating fresh fruits and vegetables. We work so hard to get our people to eat fresh fruits and vegetables rather than the processed foods, rather than the fast foods, rather than always eating takeout or microwave meals. We want our people to come home and cook fresh, nutritious meals with fruits and vegetables. It's so important that we're cooking ourselves. It's so important that we're eating fresh fruits and vegetables. And as the Honorable Elijah Muhammad told us, that we're really, our bodies aren't made to eat meat. Although it is permissible that we eat meat, all except that poisonous, divinely prohibited animal called the swine or the hog or the pig. But, you know, we can eat meat, but we shouldn't eat a lot of meat if we do eat meat. And then there's even conditions with that, with how they're raised, how they're slaughtered, so that we, if we're going to eat meat, we're eating it in the best of conditions, right? So the Honorable Elijah Muhammad has given us guidance even on that. However, imagine if we had control over the water that's coming to our homes, right? Think about Flint, Michigan. And who had control over that water and the decision to make changes that impacted the water, right? Think about if we had our own farms, right? Or even our home gardens, but even if we had our own farms, as the Honorable Elijah Muhammad established when he was here amongst us, had farmland and had produce that was being picked, canned, and shipped to supermarkets in our communities. And we had control and we could hold ourselves responsible for what's happening with what we're eating, right? But if we're eating from our own garden or our own farms, we could feel more confident about that. But now, because we're not, because we are solely dependent on others to feed us and to provide a food source for us, we are in an extremely vulnerable position. So what does the Honorable Elijah Muhammad say about that? He said that we have to go out and grow our own wheat, just like our open enemy is growing his wheat, right? We have to grow our own wheat. If we can buy the land, plant the seed, right? Don't we know that bread comes from the earth, right? Those rolls that you're eating with your hamburgers, don't you know that that comes from the earth, that we can grow that too? And that lettuce and tomato that's on that burger, that comes from the earth, that we can grow those too. We don't have to solely be dependent, as the Honorable Elijah Muhammad said. He said, stop the teaching the people the gospel of begging and teach the people the gospel of doing for self. We have lead in the water. We have this parasite all over the vegetables because someone's sewage is being sprayed on vegetation. So what's next? And how much more can we endure? And if we don't want to experience this, then what are we going to do about it? Right. And so what we strive to be at Temple Number 20 is an example of a community that says, OK, we are identifying needs that we have, common needs. And what can we do to meet and address those needs? Right. That is the work of the Honorable Elijah Muhammad. When we go into supermarkets and we see that there's limes, right, or we see that there's cheese on the shelf, or there's bread on the shelf, or there's apples there, they come from someplace, right? They come from farms, and they're grown and they're cultivated, right? And we have this idea of a consumer mentality, right? But we don't have the idea of the owner mentality, and that is a hardship for us, you know. And it's for many of our people who talk about the trillions of dollars that come through the Black community. They say, you know, the net worth, or the, you know, the wealth of the Black community is $3 trillion. Well, that sounds really good for somebody that has something to sell us, because we operate in a consumer mindset. So we think about, ooh, what can $3 trillion buy us, instead of thinking about $3 trillion. If we united just a small fraction of that, how we could meet our own needs, how we don't have to be dependent on others for everything, right? So we have to get out of that consumer mentality. We have to get out of the beggar mentality, and we have to develop a do for self mentality. And I will tell you, doing for self is great, but we have to understand that, you know, we don't live in isolation. So that doing for self is best when it involves others of your kind doing something collectively, because we're stronger together and we're weaker when we're isolated and separated. We're going to listen to another clip of the Honorable Elijah Muhammad. And we're going to, you know, when the Honorable Elijah Muhammad talks about the beggar mentality and having a do for self mentality and a gospel of doing for self, there's a reason why that must be taught. Because we just don't have what other people have. Because others will say, well, you know, you all have been in this country for 400 years and we're just getting here and we're able to do this and that and this, right? Well, that's because they have something that we don't have or we don't know. And that's an identity of self. So we're going to listen to the Honorable Elijah Muhammad, and then we're going to come back and talk on the other side.
2: A shame. A terrible shame. That the poor so-called American Negro is robbed so today that he even hate good because he have not the knowledge of good. He hate himself because he don't know himself. It is a shame, and a terrible shame. Robbed so complete until he don't know himself nor anyone else. The worst robbery that could ever be accomplished or given to a man. To go and rob a poor man of the knowledge of himself. This is a terrible robbery. It can't be equaled by no other robbery.
1: That robbery can't be equaled by any other robbery. And so this is something that happened to us, and we are still dealing with the implications of that robbing of our knowledge of ourselves. You know, we're so ignorant to who we are, we want to be everything but who we are, right? So we want to say things like, I'm part Indian, right? Or we want to say things like, I'm African American, as if we've ever been to Africa, or we can even trace ourselves there, and we're calling ourselves after that European, and then America, and we're calling ourselves after that European, right? And that's just a title or a label that is the most common one, right? We're African-American, colored, Negro. We're just whatever it is that somebody labels us as, right? The Honorable Elijah Muhammad, in fact, told us that we were Black people. But because we don't have a knowledge of ourselves, a knowledge of self isn't just about, you know, your identity, tying your roots, like, the man on PBS, Henry Louis Gates, that's tracing people's roots. That's not just the knowledge of self that the Honorable Elijah Muhammad is talking about. But when you have a knowledge of yourself, then you don't just trace yourself back to, 300, 400 years, right? We can go back to the beginning, because we know that we are the first people, and scientists will prove that. And although we might not want to believe that, scientists will prove that if you need it in Black or white. So, however, not having a knowledge of ourselves also challenges us with not having a knowledge of what we must do, right? When a person, has training, when a person has information, then they have to do something with that information, because by their training, by their education, then they are compelled to do something with it, right? And we don't have anything except the idea that we are just supposed to be servants of others, consumers of others, or reliant on others. That is the posture that we were trained in North America. We were never given the posture to think about how we can do something for ourselves. Do you know that it was illegal for Black people to meet collectively? Did you know that? Because the idea that we could be meeting and planning to do something for ourselves was I guess a frightening thing to those who were in leadership in America. And so when Black people were gathered together to meet, they had to do it in secret or they would be arrested, right? And so there's something to someone opposing Black people coming together and planning to do for self. And we know that people plan their futures all the time. They do it in their families, they do it in communities. And we are not planning a future. We just have the expectation that somebody else is going to prepare a future. Do we know where our food is coming from tomorrow? Because we haven't prepared for that. Do we know where our water, if our water is coming tomorrow? Because we haven't prepared for that either. Do we know if our children are going to be educated? We didn't prepare that. Right? Do we know that if we show up at the hospital, will they accept us? Will they let us in? Will they treat us? Or will they just treat us because we haven't built a hospital? What have we prepared for ourselves? And we are reaching a critical, critical time in America, in this world, frankly. And so we should be following what the Honorable Elijah Muhammad is giving us about doing something for self. And you may say, you know what, Sister Nora, you're absolutely right. We have to do something for self, but I just don't know where to begin. Well, I encourage you to visit us at Temple Number 20 at 1157 Haddon Avenue, because I understand looking at the total sum of our needs, of our deficits, that can be overwhelming. I understand that. And so we need a starting point. And so I don't want you to be so overwhelmed that we just quit before we get started. So I encourage you to just take some baby steps. Come visit us at 1157 Haddon Avenue. I encourage you to purchase the book, Message to the Black Man in America, and keep listening and watching Muhammad Speaks radio show as you are getting your courage, as you're getting the strength to make it down and visit with us. But I encourage you, We have to do something. You know, those of us who have children or grandchildren, or we expect to have great-grandchildren, we want them to have a future that's ready for them. We have to think about, what have we prepared for them? And we haven't been preparing too much, so we have a lot of work to do in a little bit of time. But if we come together and we work together, then we can share that load together. I want to thank you for joining me for this episode of Muhammad Speaks Radio. It always goes by so fast, but I'm always thankful for your attention, for the time that you allow it. And I thank Brother Minister again for this opportunity to be before you. And as we say each and every week of Muhammad Speaks Radio show, love your Black self, love your Black kind. It's been my pleasure. Assalamu alaikum.

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1: Oh, we're just going to have church.

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Oh, praise your name, Jesus. 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

0: Yes, we need the presence of the Lord in this place on today. We welcome the Holy Spirit. Good morning, ladies and gentlemen. You're listening to WTMR, where the Master reigns. Gospel 800, a part of the Beasley Media Group. My name is Sister Rachel. Good morning to you. It is Wednesday. Yes, it is. July 22nd. And the time now is 25 minutes past the hour of 6 o'clock. And we give God all the praise, the honor, and all of the glory for allowing us to be here together one more time, one more day, giving God all the praise, the honor, and the glory. Come on, put your hands together. Let us bless the Lord together, y'all. He is worthy. Yes, He is, of all of our praises. And I want to apologize for my tardiness on this morning. There's some things I have to do to prepare before I open up these airways to bring you the Word of God on this morning, the scripture reading and our inspirational thought. And we are going to go to God in prayer. We're going to do that right now because we are up against the clock, but we're not going to rush it, okay? We're not going to rush the Word of God. So today we are going to hear from the book of John. Simple as that. The book of John, chapter 1, and we are going to be reading from verses 1 through 4. And just to give you a little background on this here, in this gospel, John provides clear evidence that Jesus is the Son of God, and that by believing in Him, we may have eternal life. And see, John also provides in this chapter, once you read the entire chapter, He'll provide the material about Jesus' birth, letting us know that He did not become a human being when He was born. Matter of fact, He didn't become a being when He was born because He is eternal. And chapter 1, verse 1 says, "In the beginning was the Word, and the Word was with God, and the Word was God." Verse 2. "The same was in the beginning with God." Verse 3, "And all things were made by Him, and without Him not anything made was made." Verse 4, "In Him was life, and the life was the light of men." We're going to do verse 5 too. "And the light shined, and the light shined in darkness, and the darkness comprehended it not." That is John chapter 1, verses 1 through 5. See, what does John mean by the Word? See, the Word was a term used by the theologians and the philosophers back in the Hebrew, in both Hebrew and Greek, and in many different ways. See, in Hebrew, it tells us in Scripture that the Word was an agent of creation. And then it's the source of God's message to His people through the prophets and God's law, His standard for holiness. And in the Greek philosophy, the Word was the divine essence that held all things together. Wow, you see that? It's God's ideal pattern for creation. And see, John's description shows clearly that he is speaking of Jesus Christ, the Son of the living God, a human being. He knew, John knew him and loved him. But see, at the same time, he was the creator of the universe, the ultimate revelation of God. Wow. The picture of God's holiness. This is who Jesus was. He is God, and He is God all by Himself. See, and back then, the Jewish leaders, the Word was of God was blaspheming to them. See, the Greek readers, the Word was made flesh. It was unthinkable. See, to John, this new understanding of the Word was gospel. It's called the good news, y'all. And the good news is Jesus Christ. Amen. To God be all of the glory. Amen. Thank you, Father, for that Word. Let us go to God in prayer. Heavenly Father, I thank you. Lord, I thank you today in the name of Jesus Christ for allowing us to come before you, Lord God. We come before you in awe just for who you are. And your Word, Lord God, declares that before the foundation of the world, Jesus existed with you. Matter of fact, He was you. Thank you for the magnificent truth that through Him all things were made and nothing exists without your divine purpose. Lord Jesus, you are the source of true life. In a world that often feels heavy and clouded by uncertainty, your life is the light of all mankind, Lord, and I thank you for shining your brilliant light into my heart, washing away the shadows of doubt and fear and sins in my life. Lord God, today I'm choosing to surrender my mind, my will, my actions to you. And Lord God, so are the listeners. They're surrendering their life to you on this day. And just as you are the embodiment of light, give me the courage to reflect that light in my community, my workplace, my home, my family. And Lord God, in the name of Jesus Christ, forgive me for the times that we have relied on our own strength instead of yours. Lord God, fill us with your Holy Spirit so that our life points to you and points others directly to your grace and your love and your salvation. So Lord God, we thank you. Lord God, we give you the praise. We give you all the honor. And Lord, you get all of the glory in the name of Jesus Christ. And we say amen. And amen. Thank you, Jesus. And may the blessings of our Lord Jesus Christ be upon each and every one of you on this morning. Now, our scripture reading came from John chapter 1, verses 1 through 5. Listen, I want you to make time. Read the entire chapter of John 1, and I'm going to guarantee you right now, you're going to be blessed by the word of God. Amen. Hallelujah. And we give God all the praise, the honor, and the glory. It is 6:31. Don't worry. The first ministry coming up is the Perfect Peace Ministry. We're going to take time. We're going to play him through the entire message on today. You're going to hear all the message from Dr. Gordon on today. He is the senior pastor of the St. Matthew's Baptist Church, and that location is in Williamstown, New Jersey, and that is off of Route 322. At the top of the 7 o'clock hour today, we have the early morning praise show a little bit after seven because we're going to go over with Dr. Gordon. Yes, we are. We're going to hear the entire message. And then today's early morning praise host will be Miss Dorenda Clark Cole. We'll be back at 7:55 with the Metro Traffic Update. You're going to be hearing from Jim Bachman. He is the anchor. And then 8 o'clock is gospel music. And then we're going to hear that all the way up until 8:15, where we're going to move aside for the Sound of Faith. And that is with Sister Sharon Knotts and her father, Reverend Hardy. And then immediately following that broadcast will be called the Word of Wisdom broadcast. We'll be on with Bishop Simmons. So with that said, you know I don't want you to touch that dial. Stick around with me today, y'all, so you can hear what the Lord has to say to each and every one of you. Good morning to you all, and welcome to Beautiful Blessed Wednesday morning.
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0: Good morning. 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
1: Message to him to ignore all three because he wants a better outcome.
2: Yes, sir. That's right. All right.
1: See, we don't know how to love.
2: Amen.
1: And that's why when we get saved, the Holy Spirit comes in and starts changing the way we love. You don't fall in love. You grow in love. Do I have a witness? I'm preaching up this place now. You don't love from a selfish perspective. You love from a serving perspective. That every wife ought to say, I want to serve you the rest of my life. And every husband ought to say, I want to serve, sanctify, and support you the rest of my life.
2: Amen.
1: I ain't get one amen. I ain't get one. Nobody in the back stood up and said, amen, Pastor. I ain't get one. Now, you're going to look at them awards tonight, all them folk in Hollywood that's been married 10, 11 times, still ain't happy, laying up with everybody, and you're going to clap and think that's great. That ain't great. And that ain't love. That's lust. I lust you. Well, how long does lust last? As long as I can think about it. Woo! There's some good stuff up in here, Doc. Three principles come out of this text in the first six verses. First of all, there is the silent principle that delay is not denial. That's the silent principle. Because God is delaying something in your life, he's not necessarily denying it. Are y'all getting this picture? It might come later. It might come better. Delay is not what? Denial. First principle. There's probably things I've been praying for over the years that I forgot about.
2: Go ahead, Pastor.
1: But God didn't forget about
2: it.
1: It just wasn't the right time to give it to me.
2: Right.
1: Do I have a witness?
2: The
1: second principle is not the silent principle. It's a sovereign principle that delay is always by God's design. In Romans and in Jeremiah, I am the potter. You are the clay. I can make, shape, break, and mold you the way I will. Any sovereign? Doesn't he do what he wants to do, when he wants to do it, how he wants to do it, and by whom he wants to do it? Then there's a strategic principle that delay will develop a dependence within us on Almighty God. That his delays challenge our faith. His delays will channel our feelings. His delays will champion our salvation, our foundations. I want you to see verse 8 to 14 real quick, and I'm not going to cover all of it. His disciples said unto him, the Jews of late sought to stone thee. You can't go to Bethany. Now, of course, as he's speaking, Thomas speaks out and said, look, if he's dead, let's go die with him. You know, Thomas was a radical. You know, oftentimes we think of Thomas Dudamus, the twin, as somebody that just doubted Jesus. No, he was a radical. He was a radical. He was a radical. He said, look, we can go die with him. We can deal with the Pharisees, Sadducees, and scribes. Let's go die with him. Interesting. Jesus said he sleep, which is figurative message for a saved person. No soul sleep, but he sleep. And then Jesus comes out plainly and says in verse 14, he's dead. Now look at verse 15, because it tells us design. And I'm glad for your sakes that I was not there. Now stop. How can Jesus be God and not be there? I thought God was omnipresent. Omnipotent, all power. I thought God was omniscient, knowing everything before it happens perfectly. Yes, he is. But when Jesus took on flesh, what he did was he humbled himself. He emptied out his rights to be everywhere at the same time. He had to be localized. If he's in Jerusalem, he can't be in Bethany. If he's in Bethany, he can't be in Jerusalem. See, that's the mystery of the incarnation that Timothy talks about. He says, listen, how can, and I'm kind of hypothesizing, this is hypothetical, how can God, the Holy Spirit, take him, Jesus, who's everywhere at the same time, and compress him into a seed and put it in Mary's womb? While he's still controlling Colossians 2, the universe with the telepathic messages of his mind, because by him, by Jesus, everything consists. Everything is held together. Do I have a witness? That's one of the mysteries of the incarnation. How could Jesus be on a cross dying and yet still be in God? And how, oh Lord, this thing is getting good. How can Jesus be the bread of life and yet get hungry? How can he be the water of life and get thirsty? Lord have mercy, I'm preaching up in this place. Fact of the matter is, I'm glad for your sakes that I was not there. Here it is, to the intent, design. That you might believe. There are some things that God is going to do in your life strictly to increase your faith. And it will begin with a depletion of something. It will begin with you needing something and can't get it any other way but through him. I've been looking for a job, but I can't find one. Then one night I just got on my knees and laid out and gave it all to Jesus. And somebody called me. God has got to bring us to the end of ourselves. He doesn't want your help. He doesn't want my intelligence. He doesn't want my, amen, will to fix something. He wants you to come to him broken. He wants you to come to him frustrated. Man's extremity is God's opportunity. God wants you to bring it all to him. Lord, have mercy and lay it on him. Do I have a witness? He says, nevertheless, let us go on to him. This principle of delay says that all delay is by design. All delay, amen, is sovereign. It's God's sovereignty. When he's holding stuff up. Because if you don't walk away thinking and knowing that Jesus is in full control, you're going to get frustrated with life. Can I get a witness? You can't sit up here and juggle life like, well, I don't know how long. Oh, no, you got to keep looking to the hills. You got to know that he's in control. Do I have a witness? Child of God. When the Lord took my dad, I was broken. I was brokenhearted. I was in deep pain. But the Lord used my theology. Do I have a witness? Amen. The Lord is good. Isn't he good? He's good when we're doing bad. He's good when we get down. He's good when we're crying. He's good when we're sighing. He's good. Oh, give thanks unto the Lord, for he is good. Well, when is he good? He's always good. He was good when I was going to hell. He was good when he got me out of hell. He's good. He woke me up this morning. He started me on my way. He's good. Can I get a witness? When you understand who he is, when you understand what he's already done, when you understand he's too wise to make a mistake, you got to praise him. You got to praise him. And you just can't praise him when everything's going good. You got to praise him in season, and you got to praise him out of season. You got to praise him when they like it. You got to praise him when they don't like it. You got to praise him. Thank you. Lord, I may not understand what you're doing, but thank you. Lord, I'm feeling hurt this morning, but thank you. Lord, I feel like giving up, but thank you. Oh, give thanks unto the Lord. Don't you be no sunshine Christian. You can only praise him when everything is fine. You can only praise him when the kids are doing well. You can only praise him when the marriage is intact. You can only praise him when the bills are getting paid. That's a false praise. Somewhere God has got to interrupt your program. God's got to sit you down somewhere. God's got to let you suffer somewhere. God's got to take you through something so you can see who he really is. He's King of Kings. He's Lord. He's worthy, worthy, worthy. That's why Job said, the Lord giveth. I wish I had a witness. And the Lord taketh away. Bless it, bless it, bless it. Be the name of the Lord. Your shout ought to be just as loud for the hurt as well as for the help. I'm preaching up a good thing. Thank you. Hallelujah. But secondly, we see a process of dependence in 11:23. Do I have a witness? Hang in there with me. I'm coming in for a landing. And look what it says. Jesus said unto her, thy brother shall rise again. Now Jesus prompts some discussion. Can I get a witness? Your brother gonna get up again. And Martha, who went to Bible class. Thank God she went to Bible study. Martha said, I know he's going to get up again in the resurrection at the last day. Now, I don't have time to deal with this in its entirety, but see, Martha is referring to Revelation 20. The last day is the resurrection of the just and of the unjust. But Jesus says, no, resurrection is not a period of time. Eschatologically, resurrection is a person. I am. The resurrection and the life. No, you didn't get that. I'm the resurrection, but I'm the life. I give dead people life. I give hell-bound people life. I give people who are going down life. I am the resurrection and the life. He that believeth in me, though he were dead, yet shall he live. Lord, have mercy. And dare believe in me, will never die. Believest thou that? I don't know if you understand the impact of the words of the Lord. He's saying, look, he that believeth in me, amen, will live. He that liveth and believeth in me will never die. Did you catch that? Did you catch that the church does not die? Did you catch, amen, the dispensational, excuse me, yeah, involvement here, that when we go, we don't die. The tense of the verb is the same. To be is to be. To be absent is to be present. Let me tell you why those two tenses are the same, because there's nothing in between. To be is to be. To be absent is to be present. There is no time that the believer can track his death. There is no time. You say, well, pastor was preaching, he fell out and died. You can track my death. I can't track my death, because before my body hits the ground, I'm in glory in the presence of my Savior. Can I get a witness? Anyone there? Oh, Lord. Check it out. There's a sadness in the home. There's a gladness in Jesus' heart. There's a fastness in their hope. Isaiah 40 says, and who has been his counselor? Or who have taught him knowledge? Now hang in there with me now. Coming in. I'm coming in. And as they go on, amen, Jesus is saying, in this delay, I'm developing something. In this design by delay, I'm doing something. Can I get a witness? In this design, delay, and development, I'm displaying something that the crowd has no idea that's going on. And then the Bible says in verse 35, and then he wept. Let me stop, pause, and park here. He wept. Let me suggest three reasons he wept. First of all, he wept because of their emotional pain. Jesus was human. He wept. He cried. Saints, it's okay to cry. Somebody told you that weak people cry. Strong people. When you internalize stuff and push it so far down that you can't even react or respond to it, that ain't strong. That's stupid. Because everything that we bury is going to come back up. Can I get a witness? Amen. And that's why people need closure. Are y'all getting this? I just need to get closure so I can move on. Isn't that right? That's a healthy way, Bruce, of dealing. Are y'all praying with me? Amen. And don't try to stop nobody's closure, as long as they ain't trying to close out for 15 years. Can I get a witness? The fact of the matter is that when you look at this, he wept because of their emotional pain, but he wept because of their public doubt. This whole crowd was doubting who he was, even his disciples. And then third, I want to suggest that he wept because of his plan. Listen to this. Jesus knew in bringing Lazarus back, he had to call him from paradise to come back to this sin-cursed earth, listen, and die again. Death for the Christian is not like death for the unsaved. Death for the unsaved, they're going to hell. They ought to cry. They ought to weep. They ought to scream. Can I get a witness? Death for the Christian is joy. It's graduation day. Can I get a witness? Well, I don't want to die. Well, you know, and that's one of the dilemmas in the church. Everybody want to live forever. Nobody want to die. You want to go to heaven, but you want to live forever. No, you can't have both. You got to just say, I got an appointment with death, but I'm going to glory. And see, here's why we don't live worth nothing. Because the pastors and preachers are not preaching nothing. If I valued the word of God, that my life, the sum total of my life, ought to be walking in the spirit and not living like the world, then I have a whole different spin on what life is all about. Are y'all getting this? Are y'all getting this? Yeah, leave that one alone too. Amen. I want to please him. I want to live right. Listen, I'm messed up. I'm a sinner saved by grace. I make mistakes. But in my heart, I want to walk with the Lord. Can I get a witness? Are y'all with me? Huh? And child of God, child of God, child of God. I want to get off that because I ain't going to get no amens at all. But the fact of the matter is, because most of us put on religion and take religion off. And Christianity is not a religion, it's a relationship between you and God. Can I get a witness? It's not a, hallelujah, listen, it's not a religion, it's a relationship. I was telling them this morning, I'm Greek friendly. Oh, you know, sororities, attorneys, love you. God bless you. The only thing I'm preaching over the years is the exclusivity of Jesus Christ. Nothing you join, no organization you in, comes to the level of him. He's first. Do I have a witness? Well, I belong to this organization. That's fine. That's fine. As long as that organization ain't doing the contrary to the Bible, that's fine. But your ultimate relationship is Jesus. Do I have a witness? Y'all can't even say amen to that. Can I get a witness? Whether it's the Boy Scouts, Girl Scouts, whether it's the PTA, whatever it is, everything's got to bow to the Lordship of Christ. Do I have a witness? And the church ought to be radical about Jesus. Oh, I'm preaching up in here now. And the church ought not be political here and government-oriented here and Congress here and running for office. No, no, no, no, no, no. This is the house he built. It's not about you. It's not about me. It's about him. Can I get a witness? A noun unto him. I shouldn't use this pulpit to run for mayor. Shouldn't do it. First of all, this is not my pulpit. This pulpit was paid by blood. Can I get a witness? Do I have a witness? Yeah, this pulpit ought not to be the launching point for civil rights. We ought to talk about people's rights. But I should not use this pulpit for you to march around Woolworth. You want to march? Give out some tracts. Tell them about Jesus. Some of y'all got a problem with that too. Can I get a witness? This pulpit This Bible, this church is exclusively for the death, burial, and resurrection of Jesus. And if you don't like it, tough. He's worthy to be praised. Let me close. I've always been radical, so this didn't start either. Praise the name of Jesus. Look at this. The principle, the process, the product. Look at verse 38 and 39. First, there's a problem. Here's what we're closing on. The problem with Jesus getting Lazarus up is not his problem, it's the people's problem. They got a problem with the stench and the stone. What is the stench? By now, the body stinks. Dare you put in front of Jesus a reason why he can't work? And some of us stink up in here. We got a stench to our theology that limits God. We got a stench in our thinking of him that this is too far gone, it can't work. In fact, if you read the book of Psalms, listen, The morning comes after the darkest part of the night. So you say, well, I got a child and I've been praying for them and it look like they're getting worse. Well, that's good. They're getting darker. And before the morning is the darkest part of the night. That as you pray and see more darkness and see what you're looking for is them to become light. They got to get dark. And darker and darker and darker before light can get them. Sometimes God will allow them to go down so deep before he starts pulling them out. Can I get a witness? They got to know that they know that they know that they have run out of options. Like the prodigal son, I've wasted everything I had. Now let me go back to my father's house. The stench and the stone. And some of us see this as a, and that's why I know I'm controversial. I'm going to stay that way to the day I die. God bless you. Because the church is not a place of entertainment. We will never entertain up in here. We will never, not in here. You pay your dollar and then you go see The Temptations and, you know, the Miracles and James Brown, that's entertainment. We ain't doing it up here. This place is the exaltation of our Christ. And if Jesus can trust you with his glory, then he can trust you at all. Can I get a witness? That is the stench and then the stone. Who's going to move the stone? So Jesus says, move the stone. Show you what's happening here. Our doubts are the stench and the stone. Lord, I want you to do this in my life, but by now the body is stinking. That's the stench. Lord, I don't know how he getting out. There's a stone rolled at the door of the cave. That's the stone. We keep putting things in front of God that tells God you can't do this because I'm struggling with the stench and the stone. Y'all ain't getting this. So Jesus says, move the stone. He makes them move it. Could Jesus have moved the stone? Well, he moved his own stone a couple days later. He told him to move the stone. And then Jesus stood in front of all of the town, public display of power. Lazarus! I got to stop pausing, Paul. Jesus, why did you call his name? Because I am the resurrection. And if I just said, come forth, Jeremiah would have got up, and Moses would have got up, and Nahum would have got up, and Zechariah would have got up, and can I get a witness? Daniel would have got up, and Ezekiel would have got up. No, y'all going back. I wouldn't let Lazarus come forth. And the Bible says when Jesus called, a mummy came out of the grave. I gotta go. This is a picture of our salvation. And you who were dead in trespasses and sins, hath he called. When Jesus called us, we were snorting cocaine, we were shooting dope, we were smoking this, smoking that, partying. And Jesus, when Jesus called you, you didn't say, let me finish this J. When Jesus called you, you didn't say, let me finish this bottle. When Jesus called you, you didn't make excuses why you didn't come, because he calls with power. Doesn't he call with power? And we came out of the grave like a mummy. Do I have a witness? He called me from darkness and translated me into his marvelous light. He called me out of confusion. Can I get a witness? He called me out of the world. He called me out of hell. Didn't he call you out of hell? Didn't he put you in a new place? Didn't he turn your life around? Didn't he change your mind? Didn't he change your walk? Didn't he change your talk? Any able? He's able. He called you. But listen to this. I'm closing. Then he says, loosing. When you get saved, you're still bound. When you get saved, you're still walking with grave clothes. You can't walk. It's the church's responsibility. Under the pastor, through discipleship, to loose the grave clothes. Every time you come to Bible study, we loosen the grave clothes. Every time you hear the word of God preach in this context, we loosen the grave clothes. Every time you go to discipleship class, we loosen the grave clothes. Can I get a witness? And you can't walk until the grave clothes are off. It's the church's responsibility to loose the grave clothes. I'm going to say something that's going to trouble you. When I got saved, I still had desires to fornicate, to drink, to go out. When God saved me, he didn't deal with all them desires at once. But as I got into this Biblios, as my mind was transformed, he started cutting off my grave clothes. Can I get a witness? I wanted to walk a different way. I wanted to talk a different way. I wanted to be a different way. I wanted to act a different way. Can I get a witness? See, Jesus, once he calls you, then he wants to loose you. Turn to your neighbor and say, you need to be loosed in the name of Jesus. Can I get a witness? And whatever you loose on earth has already been loosed in heaven. And whatever you bind on earth has already been bound on heaven. He's worthy. Isn't he worthy? He's worthy. It's a deliberate delay. It's a delay by design. It's a delay by development. It's a delay by deliverance. And one of these old days, he's going to deliver us.

0: say, yeah, blessed assurance, Jesus is mine. Oh, what a foretaste of glory divine. I'm an heir of salvation, purchase of God, born of his spirit, washed in his blood. This is my story. This is my song. Praising, praising, praising my Savior. All the day long, a deliberate delay by design, development, and deliverance.
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1: That was Todd Delaney encouraging us that no weapon formed against you shall prosper. I don't care how big it is. I don't care what it is. It shall not prosper. It's formed, but it will not prosper. And when you're walking in that, you know there's only one way to eternal victory, and that is

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0: Byron Katie declaring that it's whatever the Lord says, that when you surrender like that, you let God lead the way. Chandler Moore picks up with the prayer that we all need. Lean on me.
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0: All right, ladies and gentlemen, that just about does it for the Early Morning Praise Show for today. You were listening to Miss Dorinda Clark Cole, but no worries, we will be back on tomorrow with a different artist, and it all begins at 7 a.m. And of course, like always, we want you to tune in, and definitely we want you to be blessed. The time now is 7:57. We're going to check in quickly with the Gospel 800 traffic update. Standing online for WTMR this morning is Jim Buckman. Good morning, Jim.
1: Good morning, Rachel. A little busy 42 northbound this morning from Lower Landing Road right up to 295, 55. Delays in the 42 north of Deppert up in the 42, 295 both ways. A bit slow, New Jersey Turnpike 130. No major problems there. Ben Franklin Bridge just laid on the downside in the center city this morning. 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I'm Jim Bachman with the Masterians Gospel 800 WTMR.
0: All right, Jim. Thank you so much for that traffic update. The time now is 7:58. We're going to go ahead and check in with the Gospel 800 weather forecast for today and tomorrow. Right now, the current temperature is 75 degrees. Partly sunny skies out there. We're going to have some clouds overhead. However, it's not going to be any rain today, as they say. Today's high is going to reach around 88 degrees. Looking for a beautiful day. Humidity is down. The winds are coming out of the north at 8 miles per hour. And then tomorrow, we're going to start off 63 degrees in the morning. By the time I get out the door, 63. And by the time the afternoon come, we're going to reach a high of 82 degrees. Plenty of sunshine. Looking for a beautiful day on tomorrow. So that's our weather forecast for today and tomorrow. It's not, now it's 7:58. We're about to move aside for the broadcast coming up at 8:15, and that is called The Sound of Faith. Sister Sharon Knotts and her father, Reverend Hardy. 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And then 8:45, we're going to have gospel music all the way up until 9:15. And then we're going to move aside for the Mount Airy Church of God in Christ radio broadcast with Bishop Morris. That location is 6401 Ogons Avenue in the West Oak Lane section of Philadelphia. 9:30 today, we have the Study the Word with Brother Larry. 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And then after that, we're going to move aside for the Word of Life with Victor and Sharon Cooper. 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And then we're going to hear from the Church of Your Destiny at 10:45 today with Bishop Wilson. However, it's Brother Callahan. He steps in for Bishop Wilson Monday, Tuesdays, and Wednesdays, and he does a fantastic job. And then Bishop Wilson, he go ahead and he finishes out the rest of the week. And then Saturday and Sunday, you can hear the Church of Your Destiny coming on at a different time, from 3:45 p.m. to 4 p.m., and that is with none other than Bishop Wilson. So we want you to tune in and be blessed. And then we turn around at 11 o'clock today. It's the Let's Talk Radio broadcast. Your host, my brother, Michael Roberts. I'm quite sure. I think him and his wife are celebrating their wedding anniversary today or either tomorrow. But listen, y'all call in and wish our general manager and his lovely wife a happy anniversary. 44 years, y'all. Come on, that is nothing but God. And we give God all the praise and the honor and the glory for our general manager and his wife, his lovely wife, Tammy. Happy anniversary, guys. Love you both so much. And listen, I want you to tune in at 11 o'clock. He's going to have a lot going on that hour. And he always does a great job. He lets the Holy Spirit lead the way for him. And then it all turns out right. Amen. To God be all the glory. I had a great time here today with you all. Listen, I want you to join me again tomorrow morning at 6 a.m. where we get to do it all over again in the name of Jesus Christ. I apologize for that. And listen, I want you to get out there today. Tell somebody about the goodness of our Lord and Savior, Jesus Christ. Let them know that you're still here because only the grace and mercy of God. Amen. Have a blessed day. Be encouraged, Lord willing. I'll talk to you tomorrow morning at 6 a.m., same time, same place, if the Lord says so. Talk to you then. Come on, Dorinda, tell them while you are still here.

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You knew you were right, but you didn't want to just go off on the deep end.

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1: Greetings, friends and new listeners, and welcome to The Sound of Faith. I'm Sharon Knotts, thanking you for tuning in today, because we know faith comes by hearing, and hearing by the Word of God. Today's message by my father, Brother Hardy, is a powerful word of prophecy, followed by the message, Mercy, the Outgoing Love of God. I believe you will be comforted by this prophetic utterance spoken by the Holy Spirit through His servant, and that you will be further encouraged by the message that follows, In Mercy, the Outgoing Love of God.
2: Jesus said, Let not your heart be troubled, and not let it be afraid. I'm not going to let it, because when I am afraid and troubled, I am saying, God is not God. I am saying, this problem is greater than God. Whatever is greater than God has to be God. And God said, I'm God. I don't know anybody else. Tell me who He is. What's His name? Troubled? No. How many say amen? Trouble ain't God. Trouble's got to be brought about by somebody. I can be in the middle of a war zone and have perfect peace and joy. I can be like David. In another battle, Lord. Surrounded by the enemy again. Like the devil said, you're on that limb again. I said, yeah, God's going to get me off again. God's a limb remover. He's a spot remover. You know that one scripture said, many, say many, are the afflictions of the righteous. And that word means tight spots. The devil said, you're in a tight spot again, ain't you, Hardy? I said, yeah, but God's the spot remover. I'm looking for the spot removed. I mean, what do you do when you get a spot on your good clothes? You look for the spot remover. What do you do when you get in a trial and a test? You look for Jesus. I mean, He's there. He's always there somewhere in the shadows, but in the time of test, He's more evident. His presence is more evident because He said, I am a present help in time of need. Well, when He is more present than any other time, when you need Him, He's right there. Amen. See, God's going to let you do what you can do. Wash your face. He ain't going to wash your face for you. You're old enough, God don't want to wash behind your ears. Like the kids, you got to wash behind their ears, in their ears, their face and everything. The devil really is a magician. And what is our modern interpretation of magician? Somebody that deals in illusions. They perform an illusion. You know, like they're going to cut somebody in half. They don't cut them in half. Or they'd be in the jail for murder. They're an illusion. And the devil, in a Christian life, tries to go and creates illusions. Negative illusions. It's not real. God doesn't see me. God's not concerned about me. God doesn't love us. How in the world could anybody ever believe that statement? I mean, you've got to hit a very low, low, low spot to believe that God doesn't love you. I mean, even the sinner can't say that God doesn't love them. Much more the Christian. What is the greatest scripture in the world?

0: God so loved the world of mankind when it was so unlovable.
1: Amen.
0: He not only loved them, but he so loved them. He had such a kind of love, better than Hallmark. He loved mankind so much, with such a love when they were so unlovable, that he cared to give the very best. I guess the two scriptures that have formed my thinking in the Lord and governed my life is John 3:16 and Romans 8:32. I mean, when I saw what kind of love God had for me, oh, there's all kinds of loves. Like I said the other day, conjugal love. And almost without fail, man's love, mankind's love is a selfish love. Yeah, conjugal, you love your mate because of a benefit that you derive from them.
1: That's right. Amen.
0: A lot of people love their children because they see the extension of their self. That's why a lot of them try to make them do things that they couldn't do. Maybe the kid don't want to do it, frustrate and ruin his life. But God's love was an unselfish love.
1: Amen.
0: He knew that his love was going to hurt and cost him.
1: Amen.
0: That's what agape means. The word agape lay dormant in the Greek language until Christianity. They never used agape. They couldn't get its definition until Christianity came. Because there was no such a thing as love that knows it's going to get hurt but loves anyhow. Did you know until Christianity that when they've dug down in all the strata of all the civilizations, there was never a hospital? Never was a hospital. Never found a place to take care of the sick until Christ came. Because a human life in those days wasn't worth a plug penny. We're coming back to that now, aren't we?
1: Amen.
0: You know, human life now is not worth anything. Used to be when they robbed you, they said, give me your money or your life. And you gave them the money and they let you have your life. Now they say, give me your money and I'm going to kill you anyhow. Because the spirit of Cain, like God prophesied a while back, in the land. Wants to murder. People just love the murder. I mean, they don't have to be old. A lot of our murders are happening and being committed by 15, 16-year-olders now. A lot of the hitmen in these drug squads, 14, 13, my Lord, help me. We used to play cops and robbers, and they're doing the real thing. I mean, I had a Gene Autry gun, you know, a six-shooter of caps. Now they got a Magnum 5 or 7 or whatever it is. Or 9mm or Uzi. There was no such thing as agape love before Jesus came. And all of the civilized civilizations, the great Greek golden age, Plato and Socrates and all of them, said if a child's born with any defect, kill him. Same philosophy of Hitler. And then we found out that they didn't have garbage disposals like we have in our days. But they'd have pools if they were rich, had flesh-eating fish, or had the little lap dog, you know. Jesus said, it's not fit meat right for me to give the children's bread to the dogs, because they sat under the table and ate the scraps. They were the animal garbage cans. And if someone owned a servant and they didn't like it, like it's been written in history of these people, that if they broke his favorite cup, they just threw him to the fish and eat him up. Oh, but you want to know something even more diabolical? That under the Roman law, the father was absolute power. He was the absolute lord of his family, and even his children, even if they would be, he would say the father 70 and they 50, he was still the lord of that son 50. And his power was so absolute that if his wife had a baby and he didn't like it, they just threw it out in the trash. Some of you women ought to be glad you weren't born under the Roman law. You'd have been in the trash. Most of us men do. That's what Adam did. He threw us in the trash. But Jesus came and picked us out. Amen. Hallelujah! How many say amen? They never knew anything about love. It was a selfish love. It wasn't God's love. It wasn't a caring love. It wasn't agape love that gives and don't look for anything in return. A sacrificial love. And when God looked down on the plight of humanity and saw their terrible plight, he knew it was going to cost him to get them out. It was going to cost him something to deliver man. But he loved us. Herein is love, John the beloved said, not that we love God, but that God loved us. And whenever you see love without fail, especially with God, you always find the word give behind it in some of its tenses. And he gave his son as a propitiation for our sins. Most people think propitiation means covering, but it don't mean that. Propitiation means the satisfying, reconciling offering. The satisfying, reconciling price. You see, we had to be redeemed. And redemption means a price had to be paid. Peter said, we were not redeemed with such corruptible things as silver and gold, but a price had to be met. Some people try to make an illusion that God had to pay the devil off because he had us. And he had to have the right price. And the word redemption and redeem comes from the Greek background of buying a slave out of a slave market. And when somebody bought a slave out of the slave market and the usual price was 30 pieces for a man, that's what Judas did, 20 for the women. And when that slave was bought, he became the absolute complete property of the owner. He could do anything he wanted. A slave had no rights. Even animals had more rights than slaves. And a slave only has one function. You know what a slave's function is? To serve his master. He had no life of his own. Slave couldn't own property, couldn't have heirs. If the master let him have a wife, his children belonged to the master. His wife belonged to the master. He belonged to the master. They knew nothing about mercy. That's why they could invent such terrible deaths of crucifixion. Most agonizing death you can think of. You die with every breath. You know what you ultimately die from? Asphyxiation. And you struggle to keep breathing and intensify your agony. It's so agonizing that you're struggling for every breath and you're wearing yourself out with every breath. And it usually took a couple days. That's why Pilate was so surprised that Jesus had died so early. Nobody killed him. He released it. He deemed the 7 hours was enough. It was so agonizing that Jesus said that every bone of his was out of joint. Did you ever get a finger out of joint and how it hurt? How'd you like to have every one of your joints out? And his tongue cleaved to the roof of his mouth.
2: Amen. What a powerful word of prophecy spoken through God's servant, Brother Hardy, with the encouraging exhortation, mercy, the outgoing love of God. God's definition of love is beyond the comprehension of human understanding. Romans 5 declares, God commended or manifested his love towards us in that while we were yet sinners, Christ died for us. When we least deserved it, could not earn it or merit it in any way, God manifested his love through Jesus Christ, his Son. I hope you will order this special CD of both prophecies that aired on the program this week with the message that followed, Mercy, the outgoing love of God, so that you may be ministered to by these prophetic words of comfort again and again, and perhaps you want to share it with a friend who is going through a difficult time. What a blessing you can bring to them when they are uplifted by these words of comfort and hope. 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

0: Praise the Lord. This is Bishop Joseph Simmons. We are reading out of the book of St. John, chapter 4, verses 21. Jesus said unto her, Woman, believe me, the hour cometh when ye shall neither in this mountain nor yet at Jerusalem worship the Father. Ye worship, ye know not what. We know what we worship, for salvation is of the Jews. But the hour cometh, and now is, when the true worshipers shall worship the Father in spirit and in truth, for the Father seeketh such to worship him. God is a spirit, and they that worship him must worship him in spirit and in truth. This is Bishop Simmons. I said at this time we want to use for the subject, God is a spirit. Oftentimes people are confused about the deity of the Lord Jesus Christ and about God himself. And St. John 14, Jesus Christ said, let not your heart be troubled. Ye that believe in God, believe also in me. Here we find in this text, praise the Lord, a man of God called Jesus of Nazareth, walking along Samaria. He came upon Jacob's well, and there he met a woman. And the woman and him had a conversation. Stemmed from him simply asking for a drink of water. And she declined. She didn't have no water, she said. She said, the well is deep. But he said, if you knew the gift of God and who I was, you would have given me water, and I would give you some water. Talking about a spring of water stemming from everlasting life. Surely she wanted this here living water. At the time, she hurry up and said she wanted that living water. And being that she wanted this living water, she meant to talk to Jesus to try to receive it. But Jesus said one thing, go get your husband. Now, protocol in those days, start with the head of the house. And praise the Lord, they would ask the man if they could minister to their wives. And so that's Jesus was, praise the Lord, in order when he told her, go get your husband. See, God is a spirit, and God has a divine order. And so here in our latter days, we have deviated from the truth. People have deviated from in divine order. Everything is out of order. And people are calling right wrong and wrong right. But see, God is a spirit. God has not forgotten his order. See, Christ pointed that to the woman. God is a spirit. And that spirit, in order to worship him, you must worship him in spirit and in truth. God is not going to contradict his own self. God is not contradicting himself because he is the Word. And he's not going to contradict his own words. God is a spirit, and he gave a law, a spiritual law, to the fathers that predate Moses. And then he gave Moses that law. And he said, great was the company of men that published it. in the times of Moses. And here he is going forward to the New Testament time, a woman wants to get religion, wants to get something spiritual, wants to get something spiritual from God. And God knows through the body of Jesus Christ, asks her to go get your husband. Some people might say that's a controversial subject, Bishop. No, I'm talking about God as a spirit. See, you got to realize there's an order in the spirit that is may contradict the order of natural. See, the Lord, you know, people often say first thing which is natural, then that which is spiritual. But in ancient time, we read in Genesis chapter 1, where first thing was created, first thing moved first, the Bible says, and the spirit moved upon the face of the water. So the spirit did the moving before any other thing was created. See? And so people forget that. But be that as it may, I tell them that the Bible must be taught line upon line and precept upon precept. You have to go back to the beginning of the Bible to understand what this spirituality is that God is and what God is. God is a spirit. Even though this spirit of God was able to communicate with Adam and Eve and communicate with them well and talk to them and teach them, and he did it daily. That's something that we do every Sunday. God did that daily. He would have a conversation with his son Adam. Now, going back to this subject, God is a spirit. This spirit was able to hear it. And see, God, you can hear God. Even though he's a spirit, you can hear him. Because Adam said, in reference to that, when God asked him this question, "Where are you, Adam?" Adam said to God, "I hid myself because I am naked." God said, "To whom, Adam? Who told you he was naked? What have you done?" And then there's a conversation about the fall. Now, we're not going into the details about every detail about the fall, but just to point out this here spirituality of God, being able to walk and being able to talk and being able to communicate, praise the Lord, to a man and woman, praise the Lord, in the beginning and throughout history. God can speak. And people don't know, oh, how he can speak. God need a body. God is a spirit. Amen. And he uses a body. But he not necessarily need a body. Because he is a spirit, he transforms himself into whatever he wants to transform himself into. And that's the way God works. Now, in worship, this is very important. Because here lately, a lot of people have been worshiping, but are they worshiping God in the spirit? And like in ancient time, praise the Lord, as in that time, they worship God through rituals. When I say that, sacrifices and offerings and washings and ordinances that was visible unto the naked eye. Visible, yes, sir. You could see the blood leaving the ox. You could see the blood leaving the lamb. And you could see the blood being sprinkled on the altar. But I appeal to your senses today. And I want you to know, understand this. In ancient time, when the blood was sprinkled on the altar by the high priest, and he left out. But do you ever recall of anyone going back into the presence of God and cleaning it, cleaning the altar and cleaning the blood away? Where did the blood go? God is a spirit. God consumed it. Amen. Wasn't no need to clean it. He consumed all of that. The Bible declares that God is a consuming fire. Yes, sir. God does that. And so you worshiping God contrary, if you worshiping God contrary to what is written in the Bible, you wasting your time. The Bible said, Jesus said, in vain men do worship him, teaching for doctrines the commandments of men. God is a spirit. Are you really worshiping him, or are you just wasting some time? And if you wasting time, you wasting somebody's time. Amen. And wasting that, praise the Lord, valuable time, a lot of you wasting. Praise the Lord. Ancient time, they had a way to worship. Amen. Wait. Get on board and realize that you must worship God in the spirit. I'm going to act like I'm in the spirit. No. Yes, you have to go by the way of the spirit to get in the spirit. And that's another sermon, praise the Lord. But today we are talking about God. God is a spirit. This is a lot of people don't realize. Going back to ancient time, when the man of God's son offered up strange fire on the altar, and he was burned to death, consumed right away. God is a spirit. Why did God do that? Because God had a way of worship, and had a way of, he told them how to offer up incense and stuff. And they did it contrary to what he said, and they died. Okay? And I said, wow. And Aaron, who was the high priest, was afraid of God because what he done to his son. See? God is a spirit. You better pay attention to what God is trying to get you to understand. Pay attention to God's word. And don't just dib and dab in it like you're playing games. God is not no one to play with. Amen. God still is a spirit. And they that worship him must worship him in spirit and truth. We'll talk about it some more on next Wednesday. May the blessings of the Almighty God be with you and your family until we talk again. God is a spirit. Remember that.
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Oh, give thanks unto the Lord, for he is good, for his mercy endure forever. I will bless the Lord, O my soul, and all that within me, I will bless his holy name. This is the day that the Lord has made, and I shall rejoice and be glad in it. Good morning, Bishop Moss from Mount Every Church of God in Christ, located at 6401 Oak Lane, section of Philadelphia. Greet you on this Wednesday morning, another day that the Lord has made, and we're rejoicing and being glad in it. Take a second, take a minute, my friend. Meditate just a moment and see just how good God has been to you. It's teaching time. Are you with me? We begin on Monday talking about one of the most interesting studies, and that is the study of the Old Testament Israelites. What the Israelites knew and what supported him or her through their many circumstances was their knowledge of their God, Yahweh. Yahweh, their God, always has, will, and is reigning. Their God has royal authority. Their God has sovereign power. Their God governs, controls, and rules. But with all that being true, what I believe made them so mighty in their human existence was their understanding of praise. If you understand the book of Psalms, Psalm was largely written to be sung, full of praising the Lord, commanding his worth, expression, admiration, loft the glory of God. Oh yes, we talked on Wednesday of the lifting power of praise. The lifting power of praise. Do you sense that your life is spiritually dry? All the pressures and problems of life pressing you too heavy? Is Satan bombarding you with gloom and doom? Then lift your hands in praise. Lift your heart in adoration. Lift your voice in audible thanksgiving. Then lift your heart to the voice of God in praise. And if you do, my friend, I can guarantee you your testimony will change, your song will be different. Sincere praise is a dispeller of despair and depression. It will lift you out of the dry wilderness and make your spirit a watered garden. Yes, Satan and self-pity produce broken spirits, but praise to the Lord healed the brokenness and set the heart free. It causes the heart to sing. Sing and sing and sing. Praise lift the spirit to the height of glory. We read in Proverbs 15:15, he that is of a merry heart has continued feast. The joy of the Lord is your strength, says the word of God. Praise acts like a helicopter. Lift one up and out the despondency that they might find themselves in. If you remember, Wednesday we talked about the second point was the sacrifice of praise, because it takes doing to praise God, because not everything about life is praiseworthy. Pardon me, it takes a fixed heart to praise the Lord. Sometimes you've got to praise him through tears. Yes, you read in 1 Thessalonians 5:18, and everything give

0: thank. That means the pleasant things, the unpleasant things, the easy things, the difficult things, the glad things, and the sad things. All things means all things. The knotty problem, complex situation, the difficult trial, the severe tested time. In other words, take whatever you're going through right now and give God thanks. Yes. We talk about the sacrifice of praise. Yes, you heard it. Yes, it's not fair. Yes, it is you who is alone. Yes, they wrong you. Yes, things seem to be falling apart. Yes, it's darkness everywhere. Yes, it seems hopeless. Yes, you can't find your way out. But in everything, give thanks, for this is the will of God concerning you. Are you still with me? My friend, in any critical situation, praise can be difficult, but it's so beneficial. In doing so, it is the commitment of the situation into God's hand for him to work it out. The writer of Psalm 65:1 says, praise waited for thee, O God. The Hebrew word for wait means quiet trust. What it really is saying is, I'll praise about the burden, the problem, the need, the emergency. Now, Lord, I will praise you even before I see the answer. The answer to my problem has not yet come, but I expect it and I trust you. So I praise you before I see it. I said on Monday, it's like the Habakkuk spirit. Although the fig tree shall not blossom, neither shall fruit be in the vine, though the owls shall fail and the fields yield no fruit or meat, and the fox be cut from the floe, and there shall be no herd in the stall, yet I will rejoice in the Lord. I will rejoice in the God of my salvation. Still with me? The third, we want to talk about the healing power of praise. Satan is a master of loading people down with cares. If not Satan, life, it brings worry, anxiety, and pressure. These weights bog one down, makes one soul sick, bring tears to our eyes, cause sour stomachs and ulcers, break down and stroke sleepless nights. Praise has a soothing power. One writer says better than Pepto-Bismol. David in Psalm 34 finds himself an outcast running from King Saul. No one would befriend him. He went outside his area, fleeing from Saul's army, knocked on the gates of Ammonat, the foreign king, who drove him away. And there you find David, tired, fearful, worn out, getting sicker by the minute. But listen how he comes out. I will bless the Lord at all times. My soul shall make her boast in the Lord. Oh, magnify the Lord with me. I sought the Lord, this and heard me. This poor man cried, and the Lord heard him. The angel of the Lord encamped about him. Oh, taste and see. Can you see him getting better and better, stronger and stronger? Oh, fear the Lord, ye his saints, for the young lion and the eyes of the Lord upon the righteous cry, Lord. Many are the afflictions of the righteous, but the Lord delivered him out of them all. Can you see the praise? Can you see the praise? Can you see the praise? Yes, there is something about this praise that does it. The healing. power of praise. It causes the heart to sing and be glad. Hear me now. Number four, the deliverance in praise. This is a lesson everyone must learn. To praise is to triumph. Look at Paul and Silas in Ephesus, suffering, scorching at the hand of the Roman magistrate, their bodies bruised and incarcerated. In addition to the beating, they were placed in stocks, which caused them to lay on wet, cold stone floors with their feet drawn apart as far as possible. But in the inner prison, where it was midnight black, these servants had a lot to complain about, but they knew the secret of the deliverance of praise. So praise was in their heart. They did not grumble, indulge in self-pity. The Bible said at midnight, they began to pray and to sing. Oh boy. The Greek understanding that this means they begin to praise God. And God sent an earthquake of deliverance, and every door to the prisons came open. Are you hearing me? Every door came open. Jail was about to kill himself because he thought all the prisoners had escaped. And Paul said, don't do it. We all are here. And Paul led him and the jailer's family to the Lord Jesus Christ in salvation. The deliverance power of praise. Father, I pray that I'm explaining this correctly, because there is someone need to hear these truths, because Satan is trying to crush them, but praise will bless them, lift them, save them, encourage them. You'll be able to be winners and not losers. And so we pray as earnestly as we know how, that these simple truths will be received in the hearts of the listeners, so they be able to say, like I say so many times when I open up,
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we're going to pray, and then we'll get into our study. Father God, we thank you for this day that you made. You let us live through a night and to see another day. You've kept us. Thank you for clothing us in our right minds. We thank you this morning for your joy, your peace. Thank you for hope. Thank you for assurance. Thank you for confidence. Thank you, Lord, for trust in you and not in anything else. Knowing that you are able. Knowing that you're trustworthy. Knowing that nothing is too hard for you. So we thank you this morning for your throne of grace. And we acknowledge that we come by the way of the cross of Jesus Christ, the new and living way, which he accomplished through the shedding of his blood and the giving of his life. And as we come, our hearts are grateful. Lord, we thank you for the privilege to pray for the radio managers, the listeners, to pray for my family, Lord, and just to pray in general for everyone, asking that all men might be saved, that we turn from our way and turn to your way, which is through your son, Jesus Christ. For he is the only way, the truth, and the life. No man can come unto you but by him. So as we come this morning, fill us with your spirit, O Lord. Strengthen us in the inner man. Then, Lord, help us to walk in the spirit that we don't fulfill the lust of the flesh. Now, Lord, we thank you for the Godhead bodily. And we're asking now that you remember our loved ones. Lord, those that are sick and afflicted, send your healing this morning. Those that are hurting and it's broken in sorrow and bereavement, send your comfort and healing today, Lord. In the name of Jesus, we pray. Lord, we pray that no weapon formed against us shall prosper. Lord, we just thank you. Give us mercies today for traveling. Put a hedge of protection around us, Lord. Help us to walk in faith, doing good to all people, especially those of the house of faith. Keep our tongues from evil and our lips from speaking guile, O Lord. Help us to depart from evil and do good. Seek peace and pursue it. O God, we thank you this morning. We lift our program unto you. We pray that you have your way in it. Holy Spirit, we just ask that you open up the eyes of our understanding. Teach us and lead us and guide us into all truth. Oh God, we thank you now. Remember everybody that we are duty bound to pray for today. We ask these and other blessings in the name of Jesus. Amen. Well, praise God. We're still in the book of Matthew. We're in the 24th chapter. And I think we read up to somewhere like the 12th verse yesterday. And as I was kind of looking back over it, I wanted to start this morning with the 13th verse, I think. But at some point, I'd like to go back and review some of the things that we have looked at as we began to read this chapter. But some things were on my mind about some verses in this particular chapter, verse 9 and verse 10.
And it reads like this. Then shall they deliver you up to be afflicted, and shall kill you, and you shall be hated of all nations for my name's sake. And then shall many be offended, and shall betray one another, and shall hate one another. So I was looking at this word offended, and I was basically looking at it in how we look at that word today, how offend today, it means, some of the meanings is being annoyed or offended or hurt or angered by what someone has said. And that was basically my way of thinking about that. But then I looked at the Greek word. I think it's called, forgive me if I don't do this justice, but that word is called skandaleos in the Greek, the word offended. And it goes beyond being annoyed and offended at someone or hurt or angered, like we think of it today. Jesus was actually telling them, don't get tripped up. Don't be ensnared. Don't fall into the trap. That's like a hunter set a trap for an animal, and then he catches him in the cage. Then it says, don't trip. When he says, don't trip up, you know, like things can get in our way and be a stumbling block. And then when you begin to look at it, there's plenty of scriptures that brings that whole thought out. I was thinking about Psalm 91. That was one of the first scripture and verses that came to my mind when it talks about they that dwell in the secret place of the Most High shall abide under the shadow of the Almighty. And then it goes on to say, I will say of the Lord, you are my refuge and fortress, my God. Then he says, in you will I trust. And he says, surely you will keep me from the snare of the fowler. And when you think about that, that was a terminology back then for Satan, how he ensnared humankind. He tripped them up. He trapped them. He put stumbling blocks in the way to pull them or keep them away from Christ, from eternal life, from forgiveness of sins. And we have that kind of going on in our bodies today. Our sin nature is always against Christ, and it's always pulling at us to try to ensnare us or trip us up or become a stumbling block. Yes, and even a trap. But Jesus will keep them away from Christ, from eternal life, from forgiveness of sins. And we have that kind of going on in our bodies today. Our sin nature is always against Christ, and it's always pulling at us to try to ensnare us or trip us up or become a stumbling block. Yes, and even a trap. But Jesus, if we are experiencing any of those things, Jesus is the way. He can set us free from those bondages and traps. But another scripture verse I was looking at, 1 Corinthians, verse 1, chapter 1, and starting with those early verses in there. And I'm going to read these, and I hope we do get something from it, because it's just a reminder
Let's look at verse 21. We'll start there. In 1 Corinthians, give you a minute to get to that. 1 Corinthians chapter 20. I'm sorry. 1 Corinthians chapter 1, verse 20. I think I'll start there since I said it, but okay, let's begin at verse 20. 1 Corinthians chapter 1. It says, where is the wise? Where is the scribes? Where is the disputers of this world? Hath not God made foolish the wisdom of this world? For after that, in the wisdom of God, the world by wisdom knew not God. It pleased God by the foolishness of preaching to save them that believe. For the Jews required a sign, and the Greeks seek after wisdom. But we preach Christ crucified. You hear that word, scandaleos is. This is the meaning of it here. It says, unto the Jews a stumbling block. And truly, the message of the gospel is a stumbling block unto the Jews. And unto the Greeks is foolishness. Now, here's where we come in, us that trust in the Lord. It says, but unto them which are called, both Jews and Greeks, Christ is the power of God and the wisdom of God. And I'll use verse 25 and I'll stop there. Because the foolishness of God is wiser than men, and the weakness of God is stronger than men. And I did that because I want to use these scriptures, and they are validations of what Jesus is saying in Matthew chapter 24. And I have a couple more, but I want to just interrupt a minute and say that if it's anyone new, that this program is about transitioning from the traditions of men that holds us entrapped. They ensnare us. They are stumbling block. The same way, because they cause us to error, and they hold us entrapped in our mind and our thoughts and understanding that we cannot see the return of Jesus Christ as he prophesied it in this book of Matthew and other gospels, to return before some of the people died that were living then, before some of them died, he would return. But we still have been led to look for him to come today, the planet to be destroyed, the earth burn up, and the scripture never talks about that. But this is how the traditions have ensnared us to see it from that viewpoint. But the salvation in Christ Jesus, what he came to do, it's a spiritual work. He came to die for our sins, atone for our sins, to pay the price that we couldn't pay. Because the Bible tells us all have sinned and come short of the glory of God. So he came, and by way of doing that, we became another kind of people. And that was through a new birth. And that birth was by the Spirit of God. And then we read in the book, it says, we are a new creation, created in Christ Jesus. He tells us to put on the new man created in Christ. And then he says, put off the old man
that old natural physical way of thinking. We're in the world, but we're not of the world. We're not ambivalent, and we know we're in the world, but we know we got another place we live in. Our citizenship is in heaven. We're seated in heavenly places in Jesus Christ. That's now. But that's what I'm saying. We've been tripped up and ensnared and trapped and held in and stumbling with the stumbling blocks that futurism puts before us, and we can't grasp that we are spiritual people now, and God has given us all spiritual blessings in Christ Jesus in heavenly places. And the Bible tells us, walk in the Spirit, and we don't fulfill the lust of the flesh. But the traditions of men, again, they trap us, they trip us up, they cause us to stumble, they ensnare us, they hold us in. That's kind of like the Apostle Paul when he was talking to the Galatians, I think. That's in chapter 3. He says, I'm just going to read a few verses, Galatians chapter 3, and I'll start at the first verse. He says, O foolish Galatians, who hath bewitched you that you should not obey the truth? Before whose eyes Jesus Christ has been evidently set forth, crucified among you. This, and this is key, this only would I learn of you. Did you receive the Spirit by the works of the law or by the hearing of faith? Then he says, are you so foolish, having begun in the Spirit, are you now made perfect by the flesh? And he says, have you suffered so many things in vain? If it be yet in vain? He, therefore, that ministereth to you the Spirit and worketh miracles among you, doeth he it by the works of the law or by the hearing of faith? And we can go on with that, but he's telling them, and that's a good word for us today. So many times we preach, we are born again by Jesus Christ, by the work he did at the cross, through his death, burial, and resurrection. Then we are put a plus sign against that and say, yes, it's faith plus works, it's faith. We want to add something to it. But the Bible tells us he doesn't say faith works. He says the justified shall live by faith. He that come to God must believe that he is God, and he is a rewarder of them that diligently seek after him. Yes, we do good works, but they're not for our salvation. They're because of our salvation. And those good works, I think we mix them up sometimes, and it's debatable. The good works are the fruit of the Spirit. The love, the kindness, the joy, the goodness, the peace, long-suffering, patience, forgiveness, all these. Those are good works. Yeah, we do works. We have to go to work to make income, to survive, to pay bills and have our obligations. But that's for the natural man. But there is a good work for the spiritual man. And I come down on the side of the equation that the work of the fruit of the Spirit in us, those are the good works that God hath ordained before God has ordained before the foundation of the world. Those are the good works. I believe that. And if you
think that's debatable, you can write me. Let me know. But that's the way I kind of call that. But again, in the Psalm 27, that's one of my favorite psalms. And sometimes I can remember that I'm laying in my bed and I can just go with that psalm in my mind. But the 27th psalm, when he starts out, he says, "The Lord is my light and my salvation. Whom shall I fear? The Lord is the strength of my life. Of whom shall I be afraid? When the wicked, even mine enemies and my foes, came upon me to eat up my flesh, they stumble and fail." Now that goes back to Matthew chapter 24, verse 10, that word offended, to get trapped up, tripped up, or trapped, or ensnared, or stumbling block. That's what he says. The enemies that came upon him to do him harm, they stumble and fail. Then he says, "Though a host should encamp against me, my heart shall not fear. Though war should rise up against me, in this will I be confident. One thing have I desired of the Lord, that will I seek after, that I may dwell in the house of the Lord all the days of my life, to behold the beauty of the Lord and to inquire in his temple. For in the time of trouble, he shall hide me in his pavilion, in the secret of his tabernacle shall he hide me. He shall set me up upon a rock. And now shall my head be lifted up above mine enemies round about me. Therefore will I offer in his tabernacle sacrifices of joy. I will sing, yea, I will sing praises unto the Lord." So it's just a reminder that no matter what trap is set for us, or what trip us up, or ensnare us, or cause us to stumble, or injure us, our God is able to keep us. Many of the afflictions of the righteous, but the Lord delivers them out of them all. His eyes are upon the righteous, and his ears are open unto their cry. Our God watches over us. He keeps us. But I just wanted to use some scripture verses to bring out this word that's in Matthew chapter 24, verse 10, about being offended. And how we kind of think of it today as somebody saying some hurtful or annoying us or offending us or angering us, that's we offended. But the word goes deeper than that. And that's what Jesus is telling the disciples and the people gathered there in Matthew chapter 24. He's giving them warnings that they are going to be hated of all nations for his name's sake. And many, he says, many shall be offended and shall betray me, or betray one another, and shall hate one another. So I just wanted to bring that out, that they were going in their time in the first century, what kind of get an idea of what they were going through. Hebrews is another good book to read, and you see it brings it out where they were being persecuted for Christ, and if they didn't denounce Christ, they could even be killed. They were disenfranchised. They lost their inheritance. They were orchestrated. It was many things that they were done for believing in Christ. And they were trying to, Judaizers was telling them to come back, to denounce Christ and come back and start practicing that way of faith. And
we could kind of look at that today a lot of times in our faith. They're trying to get us to come back. Let's do works. Let's do performances. Let's have jokes. Let's do all these things. Let's just come before God any kind of way. But the Bible says, they that with God is spirit, and they that worship him must worship him in spirit and in truth. So I want to encourage somebody today. You might be tripped up. You might be ensnared. And you might be in the trap. And then there could be a stumbling block there that caused you to fall. Proverbs says that a righteous man will fall several times, but he will get up. So I just want to encourage you, just get up, dust yourself off, keep on trusting in the Lord, asking God to forgive you, to cleanse you, to keep on going. That's the grace of God. It's not that it's a license to sin. But if anybody tell you that they haven't sinned, then you might be looking at that person sideways, because the Bible tells us all have sinned and come short of the glory of the Lord. Jesus took care of the situation for us, and he tells us we ought not to sin. But we fall down. We get up. That's because of the grace and mercy of God, his love. And if we could start showing that to one another, we'd make a big difference in our gatherings and in the world. But if we pretend, if we want to keep on setting traps and tripping people up and getting them to do work and do all these things, it takes away from the true grace of God. We are saved by grace through faith and nothing else, not of works, lest any man should boast. But we still, this thing about works, and it's about a showing. You got to show something. You got to see something. Look at the cross of Jesus. Keep your eye on Jesus. That's what the Bible says. Run this race with patience, looking unto Jesus, the author and the finisher of our faith. It's Jesus. It's what he's done. Who knows the spirit of another man? Only God. He knows the heart. He knows who's his. He knows who belongs to him. But we want to put our spin on it and try to bring some clarity who is and who's not. That is the epitome of Phariseeism, and it's many more, but self-righteousness. And I pray that we be delivered from those things, because you can't see God's grace if you keep holding on to those things. They ensnare us and cause us not to show the light of Christ in us. But I used that one word there because I wanted to, it just stuck out of being offended. And even Jesus said, don't be offended in me. Don't let people get you to turn back from me. You know why? Because God is good and his mercy endures forever. But people will show things that make people think God is not good, that he's not a loving God. Oh, how he loves you and me. We're getting close to the end. I thank you for your prayers. Keep praying for us. But we need some support, too. So I'm asking that you join in and help us with your finances to help us pay some of this radio cost. But we'll be here. But I'm just asking you to invite and join in. And if you got questions, you can write them in, too. And you could do those correspondence at a writing to this address, Post Office Box 1104, 22 West Maple Avenue, Merchantville, New Jersey, 08109-9998. Again, quickly, Post Office Box
1104 22 West Maple Avenue, Merchantville, New Jersey. 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And we appreciate whatever you send. We use it for the radio call. Thank you. God bless. Have a great day.

0: You have been listening to Studying in the Word with Brother Larry. 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The zip code is 08109-9998. If you'd like to speak with Brother Larry, maybe you have a question or maybe you desire prayer and counseling, please give Brother Larry a call at 856-662-9378. That's 856-662-9378. And remember, you can hear Studying in the Word with Brother Larry every Tuesday and Wednesday morning between the hours of 9:30 a.m. and 10 a.m. here on WTMR. The previous program was paid by the Bible Hour Ministry. The previous program was paid by Bible Study with Brother Larry.
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Father, speak to us, your children, for your glory and our good, in Jesus' name. Amen. Turn with me to the book of Psalms. The book of Psalms. The individual Psalms comes from different periods of Israel's history. David wrote about half the Psalms. His role as king was more than that of a ruler. He was to represent and even embody the people, and their well-being was tied to his faithfulness. David then writes as a representative, and the reader has to discern whether the emphasis of a psalm is more on his role as ruler or more on his role as the ideal Israelite, in which he is an example for us all. The Psalter or the Psalm is fundamentally a hymn book of God's people. It takes the basic themes of the Old Testament and Old Testament theology and turns them into song. The standard Hebrew text divides the Psalms into five books, and I believe it's probably an imitation of the Pentateuch, the first five books of the Bible. Book one is Psalm 1 to 41. Psalm 1 and 2 provide an introduction to the Psalms as a whole. Most of them are prayers of distress. Others are statements of confidence in God, who alone can save. Book 2 is Psalm 42 to 72. And Book 2 introduces the first group of Psalms by a group of people known as the Sons of Korah. There are also more Psalms of David there as well, including most of the historical Psalms. The lone Psalm attributed to King Solomon concludes Book 2 with a look at God's ideal for Israel's kings, ultimately pointing to Christ as the final great king of God's people. Book 3 is Psalm 73 to 89. And the tone of Book 3 is kind of dark. The opening Psalm 73 starkly questions the justice of God before seeing light in God's presence. That light has almost escaped the psalmist. And Psalm 88, Lord have mercy, is the bleakest of all the Psalms. Don't go there looking for encouragement. Book 2 ends with a high point of royal aspirations, and Book 3 concludes with Psalm 89, with the expectation of Psalm 2 badly threatened. Book 4 is Psalm 90 to 106, and it may be seen as the first response to the problems raised in Book 3. Psalm 90 is attributed to Moses, and it reminds the worshipers that God was active on Israel's behalf long before David. This theme is taken up again in Psalms 103 through 106, which summarizes God's dealing with his people before kings reigned. Book 5 is Psalm 107 to 150. And it reflects on the closing petitions of Book 4. It declares that God does answer prayer and concludes with five hallelujah psalms. Psalm 37. That's in Book 1. Is one of the best loved of David's psalms. Its purpose is to teach the righteous how to live in a world filled with wickedness and how to live among those who hate God. The psalm contains seven admonitions or warnings on how to achieve tranquility and peace under these conditions that we're living in. The first admonition begins in verses 1 and 2. Fret not thyself because of evildoers, neither thou be envious against the workers of iniquity, for they shall soon be cut down like the grass and wither as the green herb.
Because the wicked seem to prosper in this world, the natural reaction from the righteous is to become incensed or to become envious of their success. But they're reminded that success by the wicked is short-lived and they will come to a distressful end. The Bible says in 2 Peter, "But beloved, be not ignorant of this one thing, that one day is with the Lord as 1,000 years, and 1,000 years as one day." And 1 Peter tells us, "For all flesh is as grass, and all the glory of man as the flower of grass. The grass withers, and the flower thereof falls away." James says, "For the sun is no sooner risen with a burning heat, but it withers the grass, and the flowers thereof fall, and the grace of the fashion of it perishes. So also shall the rich fade in the same way." The second admonition is found in verse 3. "Trust in the Lord and do good, and thou shalt dwell in the land, and verily thou shalt be fed." Rather than becoming incensed because of the wicked, it is far better to look beyond the present circumstances by trusting in God and continuing to do good. By this means the righteous are assured security and sustenance. Hebrews tells us, "For God is not unrighteous to forget your work and labor of love which you have showed towards his name." Proverbs continues that when one trusts the Lord, his promise is to give what one longs for, the desires of the heart. Elsewhere, we're admonished, "Trust in the Lord with all your heart and lean not to your own understanding." Trusting in our own understanding can lead to irreparable damage to our lives and to other folk. Trusting in the Lord is emphasized all over Jeremiah. He says, "Blessed is the man that trusts in the Lord and whose hope the Lord is. For he shall be like a tree planted by waters and that spreads out her roots by the river and shall not see when heat comes, but her leaf shall be green and shall not be afraid in the year of drought, neither shall cease from yielding fruit." We find the third admonition in verse 5. Commit thy way unto the Lord, trust also in him, and he shall bring it to pass. The counsel here is that one should try to rely on God to carry life's burdens, as the word "way" means to roll your way upon the Lord. The meaning is to remove the burden from our shoulders and place them upon the shoulders of God. God should be relied upon for whatever one undertakes in this life. "Humble," Peter says, "yourselves before, therefore under the mighty hand of God, that he may exalt you in due time, casting all your care on him, for he cares for you." What is the promise if one does this? Psalm 55, "Cast your burden upon the Lord and he shall sustain thee. He shall never suffer the righteous to be moved." And then Psalm 37, verse 6, "And he shall bring forth your righteousness as the light and judgment as the noonday." The fourth admonition is recorded in verse 7. "Rest in the Lord and wait patiently for him. Fret not thyself because of him who prospereth in his way, because the man who brings wicked devices to pass." Now, since we have already seen in this psalm the need to avoid fretting, the admonition in this verse is not to rest in the Lord is to rest in the Lord and wait patiently for him. Jesus says in Luke 21, "In your presence possess ye your soul." Patience is a godly virtue. A manifestation of patience is learning to keep silent. It is easy to speak with unwise passion and bring discredit upon yourself and God. Because it's closely related to the fourth one, verse 8, the fifth admonition gives us, "Cease from anger and forsake wrath. Fret not thyself in any wise to do evil." How often are we told to avoid fretting that leads to anger, thereby causing much evil? The New King James Version translates the latter part of this verse as, "Do not fret, it only causes harm." And indeed it does.
How often do people react to situations emotionally and then later have sore regrets for the damage that they've done? We need to take matters regarding evil to God and not into our own hand. God promises to provide justice for the iniquity that is done under the sun. For evildoers shall be cut off, but those that wait upon the Lord, they shall inherit the earth. For yet a little while, and the wicked shall be not. Yea, they shall diligently consider this place and shall not be. But the meek shall inherit the earth and shall delight themselves in the abundance of peace. The Lord says, the works and the machinations of the wicked, the wicked plots against the just and gnash upon him with teeth. The Lord shall laugh at him, for he sees that day is coming. The wicked have drawn out the sword and have bent the bow to cast down the poor and the needy, to slay such as be upright in conversation. Their sword shall enter their own heart, and their bow shall be broken. The righteous should be patient and trust the Lord. It says, continuing in Psalm 37, a little that a righteous man has is better than the riches of many wicked. For the arms of the wicked shall be broken, but the Lord upholds the righteous. Notice the contrast between the reward of the righteous and that of the wicked. The Lord knows the days of the upright, and their inheritance shall be forever. They shall not be ashamed in the evil time, and in the days of famine they'll be satisfied. But the wicked shall perish, and the enemies of the Lord shall be as the fat of the lamb, and they shall consume into smoke. They may be consumed away. The wicked borrow and pay not again, but the righteous sow mercy and give. For such as be blessed of him shall inherit the earth, and they that be cursed of him shall be cut off. But God promises over and over and over to help the righteous. I mean, can we have confidence in his promises? The Bible says the steps of a good man are ordered by the Lord, and he delights in his way. Though he fall, he shall not be utterly cast down, for the Lord upholds him with his hand. I have been young, and now I'm old. Yet I have not seen the righteous forsaken, nor his seed begging bread. He is ever merciful and lendeth, and his seed is blessed. Now I'm right where I want to be. Verse 25. I have been young, and now I'm old. Yet I have not seen the righteous forsaken, nor his seed begging bread. The opening words of this verse in Psalm 37 could have been written by any one of us, because they speak a truth that each of us knows all too well. I have been young, and now I'm old. Whether we want to admit it or not, day by day, hour by hour, minute by minute, second by second, you and I

And we have to say, like the old song says, that old gray mare just ain't what she used to be. And it tickles me observing people who refuse to accept old age. I mean, it's obvious from the lines in their face and the furrow in their forehead that their player and playette days have long been over. But you can't tell them that they're not in the game any longer because they're still trying to convince young men and young women that they still got it going on. I believe that if you've gone out of business, you ought to take down the sign. Ain't no sense in trying to keep the business open if all the merchandise is stale or out of date. I'm telling the truth. Listen, it's a physical impossibility to escape the reality of old age. Old age is a natural progression of life. I don't care how many vitamins you take or how well you watch your diet or how much exercise you do. And I'm not speaking against vitamins and diet and exercise. I believe in all three. You still can't stop yourself from getting old. And then it's impossible mentally. It doesn't matter how much you exercise your mind or how many natural herbs you swallow or how many books you read on memory retention, sooner or later, your thought process will deteriorate and you won't be able to remember folk's name or what you had to eat yesterday or why you went in that room. Old age brings about change. They used to call you Chippy. Now they call you Mama and Papa. Used to be able to stay up all night long, now you need a nap after lunch. Used to be able to run like a deer, now you move like a snail. Used to be able to eat anything your little heart desired without fear of indigestion. Oh, but now, when you eat, you gotta stay up a little while and let that thing digest. I mean, you used to never have to take medication, now you need a pill for everything, right? I tell you, things change as you get old. You know, a couple weeks ago, I'm going through the Dunkin' Donuts to get my usual medium black coffee. And I ordered the medium black coffee and turn around, get to the window, and the guy at the window, really nice guy, he said, good morning, sir. You got a medium black? Oh, wait a minute. You get a senior citizen discount? And I don't know what my face looked like, but he said, oh, I'm sorry. And I'm thinking, oh, shoot, I am. Father Time done caught up to me. But David here reminds us of one thing that never changes. He said, God never changes. He's the same yesterday, today, and forever. Let me explain what that means. God is as high and lifted up as possible. To change himself, he'd have to diminish himself. And at that point, he'd no longer be perfect. Let me give you an example. Most folk are familiar with the game called Monopoly. I was really, really bad at that game. I'd have no property and no money left at the end of the game. My opponent at that point in the game is perfect. They possess all the money and all the property. Occasionally, my opponent, get this, would give me some money so I could stay in the game. At the moment I received the money, they were no longer perfect. They diminished their wealth. You get what I'm saying? God does not change because he is forever all that can be and cannot and will not diminish himself. He does not, will not share his glory. So, as I said, things change as you get older. But if you look back over your life, you have to recognize that down through the years, the Lord has been good to you. Help us process this thing, David. First of all, David speaks of God's goodness in the past tense of his life. I have been young. In other words, God was good to me when I was young. In other words, the places I went that I could have been killed in because I was young and foolish and didn't see the danger lurking in that club or at that party, but God still had his hands on me. That stuff I smoked and them pills I took could have poisoned me and all the other stuff that I was doing that may have been legal, but because I was young and everybody else was doing it, I didn't see the danger.

0: that too much of anything ain't good for you, but still God had his hands on me. People I used to hang out with, some of whom meant me no good, but they were my friends because at the time I had a little something. But because I was young and didn't realize that as long as you have a little something, you'll have some friends. But when you ain't got nothing, some of your friends will leave you like rats jumping off a sinking ship. When my so-called friends left me, God kept his hands on me. And listen, that's just the past tense. Now let's talk about the present tense. David says, I'm no longer young, now I'm old. My hair done turned white. Eyes done got a little dim. Steps a little shorter. But guess what? God's still keeping me. Is there anybody here today to know that God is still keeping you? It amazes me how some folk refuse to give God praise when it's obvious that it's only the Lord who's keeping them. Why do you think you woke up this morning? Who do you think started you on your way? I checked the obituary column this week. That's what you do when you get old. And I didn't see anybody's name who's in this room this morning. You may be arthritic, but God is still good. You may have a bad back, but God is still good. You may have high blood pressure, but God is still good. You may be diabetic, but God is still good. And when you know God is good, how can you help but say, like David says here, I've never seen the righteous forsaken, nor his seed begging bread. Now, David is not saying, I've never been in need. We all get in need. David is not saying, there weren't any times in my life when I didn't need somebody to help me. We all need a little help every now and again. David is not saying, there were no times in my life when I didn't need to borrow from a friend till my check came. Every month I seem to have more bills than I got money. But David said, even through all that, I never had a moment in my life when God didn't take care of me. Okay, wait a minute. Never, David? Never? Never's a pretty strong word. Never means notwithstanding, there's absolutely no question about it. There's been no evidence to the contrary. I've never seen the righteous forsaken, nor his seed begging bread. Listen, God truly is an awesome God. And my mother used to say something when I was young, and I couldn't understand it, but now that I believe that I'm legally a senior citizen, I know what my mom meant when she said, he may not come when you want him, but he's always on time. Yeah, I realize that now. Down through the years, the Lord has been good to me. And I want you to know that if you can't think of any other reason to acknowledge how good God is to you, think on this. God forgave you of your sin through the blood of his son, Jesus Christ. We were no good, but the Father sent his good son to pay the price for your sin and mine. And because of the goodness of Jesus, those who accept him when they die of old age, Lord willing, simply move from an earthly level of God's goodness to a heavenly level of God's goodness. If it were not for the fact that God is good, you and I would have no chance to be with him when you leave this place. But thanks be to God, he forgives us through the blood of his only begotten son. Now, I'll illustrate what I mean by closing with this story about a man who committed crime that sent him to jail. There was an article in the Reader's Digest back in the day. I just dated myself. Yeah. The article was about a very rebellious young man who disobeyed his parents and ended up on the wrong side of the law. The law that he broke sent that brother to jail for 8 years. And he knew his parents were hurt and embarrassed by his foolishness. And as he sat those 8 years in prison, He thought about his mother and his father and looked forward to the day when he could go home. But as time passed, he didn't know if his father would let him come home or not, because his father never answered his letters while he was in prison. So he wrote this letter to his mother saying, "Mom, in a few days, I'm going to be released from prison, and I'm going to take the train that comes right by the family farm. And if you and Dad have forgiven me and give me a new chance, I want you to tie a piece of a yellow ribbon on that tree by the railroad tracks. And as I'm on the train, if I see that ribbon on the tree, I know that I could jump off the train and all is forgiven." He said, "But if I don't see it, I'm going to just stay on the train and keep on keeping on, and you'll never hear from me again." Well, the day came for the release from jail. And the brother walked to the train station, bought him a ticket, got on the train. And with every turn of the wheel of the locomotive, his tension mounted, wondering if that piece of ribbon was going to be on that tree. And as he turned around the bend that led to the family farm, he couldn't stand the look. So he asked the man sitting across from him, "Sir, would you mind coming to the window and look out that window and see if you see a ribbon on the big tree? That tree is located on my family farm, and I want to know if there's a ribbon in that tree." And the man said, "Sure, I'll do that." And as they came to the family farm, the boy said, "Did you see the ribbon?" And the man said, "No, I don't see a ribbon, man. I see hundreds of ribbons tied to the branch. They tied to the clothesline, the ribbons in the bushes, ribbons all down the fence. He even got a ribbons on the scarecrow. He looked like it snowed on that farm, and it snowed ribbons." And that man said, "Well, what does this mean?" And that boy jumped off that train and said, "It means that I'm forgiven. And there's a new beginning with my mother and my father. I'm going to get off this train right here. I just came to tell you this morning that love forgives. And if you don't think of any other reason to tell God you thank him for forgiving you. Thank you, Lord, for all you've done for me. Thank you for making a way out of no way." I wish somebody in this place this morning who is not ashamed to say, "I know the Lord has been good to me. Down through the years, the Lord has been good to me." Hallelujah. Communion, which we're about to partake in, is a time to celebrate the fact that down through the years, God's been good to you. Remember, the master, on the night he was betrayed, took bread, and having given thanks, he broke it and said, "This is my body broken for you. Do this in remembrance of me." After supper, he did the same thing with the cup. "This is my blood, my new covenant with you. Each time you drink this cup, remember me." Jesus here interpreted something old, the Passover. Passover is celebrated every year by many of those of the Jewish community. Everything is symbolic and done to remember the plight of the Jewish people and how God delivered them and led them out of bondage to the promised land. Each Seder dinner ends with the line, "Next year in Jerusalem." Jesus was celebrating the Passover with his disciples when he took that dinner to a whole different level. So Jesus here interprets something old, the Passover. Jesus interprets something new, communion. Jesus began to use the bread and the cup to talk about remembering what he was about to do on that cross. When Jesus broke the bread and held the cup, he refers to his broken body and the blood that would be shed. He made a new covenant with us. The Lord's Supper is a memorial meal. And when we take communion, we're remembering Jesus' death for our sin, and that down through the years, God's been good to me. Pastor Sharon, could you lead us?
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4: Growing up in Dallas, Texas, my family would be running. We'd be always seemed to be late for church for some reason. With seven kids, I'm sure my mother had her hands full. But there was always a song that I would hear, and it would go something like this. I was

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1: Praise the Lord, everyone. This is Bishop Edward Wilson, pastor of Mount Zion Pentecostal Church, and it is my pleasure to welcome you to the Church of Your Destiny radio broadcast. 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Just look for the white cross on the lawn. We are a full gospel, Pentecostal, Holy Ghost-filled, Bible-believing Church of the Living God. And for the next few minutes, I am confident that you are going to hear a message that will change your life. 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
2: Praise the Lord, everyone. Peace and grace to all under the sound of my voice. As we enter into his gates with thanksgiving and into his courts with praise, to lift up that name of Jesus, for it is he, amen, hallelujah, that brings his word to us. It is he that has endowed us with the gift of the Holy Ghost to bring this Adamic nature into submission. It is he, amen, hallelujah, that has given us the dunamis power, the fire within us that cleanses us, amen, hallelujah. Fire cleanses, it burns up, yes it does. But this type of fire, amen, hallelujah, is God's Spirit dwelling in our heart, not the heart of your chest, the heart of your mind. The heart of your mind is where your spirit is. The soul, the spirit of animation that helps you move around and get up and go down and sleep and get up. The Lord wakes you up in the morning, yes he does. Nevertheless, it is that, so we give him praise for the water I drink and the air I breathe and the food and the clothing and all that he's done for me, but especially for the blood that he shed for me on Calvary. He gave us, and if it wasn't for the resurrection from the dead, what hope would we have? So it is he that has saved us and not we ourselves. So nevertheless, we press towards that mark, and we give thanks unto God, amen, the author and finisher of this, of our faith. And as I continue to say, therefore we ought to give the more earnest heed to the things that we have heard, lest at any time we shall let them slip. For it is even written, amen, hallelujah, in 2:3, it states, how shall we escape if we neglect so great salvation? At first, was taught or brought to us by the Lord and confirmed unto us. Even today it is confirmed unto us by them that heard him. Would you imagine? This has never been put out. Even Jesus said to Peter, upon this rock I will build my church, and the gates of hell, that hell is the word Sheol or death, shall not overcome it. You have to see this. So in that process, regardless of from the beginning, all through time, people have died, but yet this word has not been diminished. It has not gone out. Everywhere, God has a witness for himself. Remember what he told Elijah? Elijah said, I'm all alone. There's nobody else. He said, no, I've kept in reserve 7,000 men who have not bowed the knee, who have not bowed the knee to Baal. So we have to see these things. God is, he has people, you would be surprised, as bad as the United States may get, he has people in the ready. So that being said, here in the book of Hebrews, the letter to the Hebrews, it is a letter, and this person that wrote this book, we believe to be Paul, Shaul, he had much knowledge of the Hebrew practices. So it was a Hebrew that was writing to the Hebrews. and he's telling them, therefore, leaving. Now, he talks to them at first in chapter 5, starting in verse 12. You need that one teach you again, which be the first principles. You lost sight. You went back. Did you fall back into your times and your offerings and different things that you've done? When him to whom the Son has set free is free indeed. And he reprimanded him. He says, strong meat belongs unto them that are ready, if you will. He says, strong meat belongeth to them, belongeth. That word belongeth, E-T-H. That word E-T-H means it's continuing. He went. He continued. He went. Now, eventually, when he gets there. But nevertheless, continueth. It states here, amen. Strong meat belongeth, E-T-H, to them that are of full age, seasoned saints, those that can comprehend the word of God, those that understand, amen, hallelujah, through the Spirit of Christ, the way they're to walk and have their being. Even in the book, amen, watch this, of Psalms, Psalms 1. Blessed is the man, blessed is the man, happy, endured, he is one that is trust in the Lord's God's word. Amen. Blessed is the man that walketh. E-T-H. Walking means that you're going in that vein. You're walking down that road, that path. Blessed is the man that, watch the words, walketh not into the counsel of the ungodly. Don't get counsel from those that don't know the Lord. They can't teach you nothing. They don't understand the word of God. And how many of us have done that? We're standing in the way of sinners. In other words, the Bible states that we're not to take part in another man's sin. Amen? Listen. Nor sit in the seat of the scornful. We're not to scorn our way of life. But we are to live it. And you can be careful that we don't scorn the way of life, but how we live. Amen. Hallelujah. Listen. Even to those who by reason of use have their senses exercised in discerning good and evil. You are to discern the right way to live, the path to call upon. The Bible says in Psalms 1, meditate upon the Lord day and night, and you shall be like a tree planted by the rivers of water. In Jeremiah, those roots went way down into the earth where the moisture was, and that moisture from the river fed. Now these are shadows and types of the Holy Ghost, and he will nourish you, not letting your leaf wither. Regardless of the time, you'll always have fruit on your tree. And this is what we want. Yes, there's some 30, some 60, some 100, as it says in the parable. But we are to continually trust in the Lord and walk in the light of his word. Then he says, therefore, leaving. And again, I say, reiterate this. You cannot leave something unless you have it. Leaving, therefore, the principles of the doctrine of who? Christ. These are the principles of Jesus Christ. And we have to understand the principles of God. I pray you're listening. I pray that the Lord is enlightening you, because the principles of Jesus Christ, he taught these principles. And I said this, and on the first two that I'm teaching, is repentance from dead works and in faith toward God. Repentance from maybe possibly the law. Possibly they were doing, amen, hallelujah, works according to the flesh. We cannot get in that way. We're saved by grace through faith. That of God, that is a gift of God. It is nothing that you can do to obtain salvation through the flesh. We cannot do it. This is why we must bring our bodies as a living sacrifice, holy unto God, which is but our reasonable service. And so we have to do that. And it says, be not conformed to this world, but be transformed by the renewing of your mind. This is what we must do. We must lay down our bodies as a living sacrifice, wholly acceptable unto him. And I want to share this with you, even in Romans, when it talks about not yielding your members as instruments. Well, you can't. Listen, you'll yield your members if your heart is not right. We must get our hearts in the Word of God, reading the Word of God, studying the Word of God, that we can have our heart right. He that the Son has set free is free indeed. Free in our heart. We don't have to sin. You know this? We don't have to. We do it by choice. Sometimes people are overcome, yeah. But that's what repentance is for. To turn away from the sins that so easily beset us. I want to share something with you. In the book of Romans, it even states, do you despise thou the riches of his goodness? Look at what he's done for you. He's laid his life down for you, for us. Sorry, apology, I could be one of them myself. He's laid his life down for us, shedding his blood, raising from the dead on the third day. Do we despise the riches of his spirit that he gave us after 50 days of his resurrection? Do we despise amen? Do we still do things that we shouldn't do, knowing that we shouldn't do them? That's not an error. That's a secret fault. And we have to be careful that it's not a blatant sin. Listen, we don't take the Word of God serious enough. We don't stand on it serious enough. In Israel, there were two types of people. There were the saved and the unsaved, or those that walked in the light of the Word of God, the Torah, or those that did not. Gentiles weren't saved unless you proselytized into that faith. But know this, we don't want to walk in the counsel of the ungodly. We don't want to walk in the way of sinners. And this is what this is talking about. They went back, they could have went back in the old way instead of trusting in the Lord. It states, the riches of his goodness and forbearance, he is forbearing, he is long-suffering. He is waiting, amen, hallelujah, for us to come. Listen. If he's given you the gift of the Holy Ghost with the evidence of speaking in other tongues, the Spirit of God gives utterance, we're to lay aside every weight and the sin that so easily besets us. This is where we bring our body under subjection. Unless you yourself have preached unto others and you become a castaway. Castaway is the word reprobate. It's the same word. And it states, the goodness of forbearance and long-suffering, not knowing that the goodness of God leadeth thee to repentance. I pray that you see that. I even said on yesterday, before we closed, in 2 Timothy, listen, in 2 Timothy, oh yeah, I know, I'm all over the place, but nevertheless, I'm trying to get you to see the instructing of your pastor, who is to those that oppose themselves. You could be in the church and oppose yourself. This is repentance. You might be doing something you shouldn't do. It's a dead work. There's nothing you cannot save yourself. It is a dead work. It says, if God peradventure, perhaps, will give them repentance to the acknowledging of the truth, and that they may recover themselves out of the snare, the trap of the devil. Who are taken captive at his will. Are you listening? I pray that you're listening today and that God has given you some instruction that we must continue to press towards that mark for the prize of the high calling that is in Christ Jesus. None of us want to hear in that day, Lord, Lord, didn't we do this in your name and do that in your name? And he said, depart from me, ye that work iniquity. 856-768-7770, 856-768-7770, if you desire prayer, if you desire, amen, hallelujah, to talk about repentance from dead works, 856-768-7770. May the Lord bless you and keep you. May he make his face to shine upon you. May he lift up his countenance upon you in Christ Jesus. I pray that you have a good week and weekend. Lord willing, I'll see you on Monday. God bless you.
1: God bless you. This is Bishop Edward Wilson, pastor of Mount Zion, and we are the Church of Your Destiny. 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
2: Mark Gonzalez here of the Heritage Hour every Saturday morning, and these daily spots called Whispers of God. Number 8 of 15 Whispers of God about speech is, soft speech is more powerful than we think. Proverbs 25 puts it this way, a soft tongue breaks the bone. While movies can be great parables for today, a great picture of the power of soft speech was in the climactic scene of Indiana Jones in The Last Crusade. With the cavern walls and floor crashing and splitting, Indy's dad barely had him by the hand as his son dangled over the edge trying to reach the coveted chalice of Christ. A woman had just fallen to her death, trying to do the same thing in all that noise and chaos, but his dad's soft voice caught his attention. Indiana, let it go. He listened, let it go, and lived. So, what do you still need to let go of and live, my friends? Hey, for more, check out markpg.org.

And we say good morning to you. It's about 8 minutes past the hour, 11 o'clock. My name is Michael Roberts. Good morning, good morning, good morning. We hope and pray you're having a great Wednesday morning. We're going to try our best to enhance your Wednesday morning with Let's Talk. And because it is Wednesday, our segment today is Healthy High Five Wednesday. We're going to be hearing from Brother Tyson Gravity Gray with some words of wisdom. So we want you to stay tuned. Right now, we're going to open up the love letter to our scripture reading for today. We're going to be reading from Matthew chapter 6, verse 25. And we're going to be reading from the New King James Version. That's Matthew chapter 6, verse 25. Therefore, I say to you, do not worry about your life, what you will eat or what you will drink, nor about your body, what you will put on. Is not life more than food and the body more than clothing? And we read from Matthew chapter 6, verse 25. We read from the New King James Version. And for your personal devotions on today, or if you're having family devotions a little later on today, why not consider the entire chapter of Matthew chapter 6? Good morning. Welcome to Let's Talk.

It's about 11 minutes past the hour, 11 o'clock. Good morning, good morning, good morning. You're listening to the Wednesday edition of Let's Talk. And we hope and pray that you're having a great Wednesday. The weather is fabulous. And I understand it's only going to get better. So I'm looking forward to that. I want to thank the listeners that have called in and text me and email me and whatever other ways of communicating with me. Thank you so much for calling in and wishing Lady T and myself a happy anniversary. Yes, we're celebrating 44 years, even though I'm not that old, y'all. I may feel that way. But anyway, we're looking forward to it. We're going to hit the beach on tomorrow. Yes, we are, for a few days. So keep that in prayer. The weather's supposed to be nice. In fact, it's nice now, but I still have my AC on because it's somewhat on the human side, just for me. Maybe it's just me. But anyway, we give God praise for whatever he sends. And we hope and pray you're having a bright, sunny Wednesday. Don't focus on the negative. Focus on the positive, because that's where God is. Yes, he is. I mean, yes, he's there doing your problems and all that great stuff. But he is a problem fixer. Come on, y'all. Y'all know what I'm talking about. He's a problem fixer. Yes, he is. And for many of us, he's all that we have. And that's a good thing. That's a good thing. Amen. Because we serve a perfect God. It's about 13 minutes past the hour of 11 o'clock. You're listening to Let's Talk here on WTMR. And speaking of the weather, let's get right to the Gospel 800 area forecast for today. Mostly sunny. Highs will be around 87. Right now it's 82. The real feel is 86. And it's a beaut. Yes, it is. God sent a beautiful day today. And we want you to just enjoy and be somebody's sunshine today, okay? You know, quickly, I just want to say, if you have a prayer request, make sure you give Elder Terry Callahan a call. He's standing by at 856-768-7770.

0: Amen. That's Kirk Franklin, and it's called Pray For Me. We have to keep each other prayed up, y'all. Yes, we do. That's a form of love, praying for some folk, especially when you don't want to pray for them. The Bible says pray for you, not pray for your enemies. Say, love your enemies. So that includes prayer, right? Amen. We also heard from Teddy Pendergrass, a tune called Somebody Told Me. It's 11:23. You're listening to Let's Talk here on WTMR. We hope and pray that you're enjoying your Wednesday, July 22nd. And for you that feel like, oh, it's too warm, it's not warm enough. If I say the month of December to you, what does that do for you? December, middle of December. I know it's close to Christmas. December. I'd rather have this weather than the weather in December. Anyway, we want to remind you, if you have a prayer request and you want somebody to pray for you, we want you to give Elder Terry Callahan a call at 856-768-7770. That's 856-768-7770 for prayer and counseling off the air. 856-768-7770. We'll be back right after this.
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0: Oh yes, there is power in the blood. 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
1: Thank you, Sister Rachel. And I want to thank you, Lady T, and I. We thank you for that beautiful card. I promised you I wouldn't open it until I hit the beach. So I'm going to wait till I get down to the beach, and then I will open up your anniversary card from you and Brother Tony. Thank you so much. It's about 27 minutes past the hour of 11 o'clock. You're listening to Let's Talk here on WTMR. Quickly, for y'all that did not know, Tammy is my high school sweetheart. The first time I met her was in 1974. My current girlfriend at that time was named Tammy from Philadelphia, and she introduced me to her girlfriend named Tammy from Philadelphia. And from that time forward, the Lord kept putting her in my space and putting me in her space. And when I would go to a college, she was there. Whatever college it seems like I went to, she was there. And I finished up at Rowan University. Guess what? She was there too, y'all. Wherever I went, she was there. But the Lord was trying to tell me something, and I finally figured it out. The godly translation, did I say it right? Translation took place years later. And it went from godly translation to human translation. And I said, oh, you created her for me and me for her. Got it. And so the Lord is blessed. And so I know the naysayers, they said, Michael Roberts, has it been perfect? No, it hasn't. But guess what? The God that I serve is perfect. And so he kept it together, and it has become more romantic since. And you know the Bible, how it talks about Jesus when they ran out of wine and he created wine for the wedding. They asked, why did you save the best for the last? That's right, y'all. We're drinking that new wine. So y'all that are married, y'all hang in there. Even if it's been a year, y'all hang in there. Because the enemy don't care if it's been 6 months or a year. He's going to attack, attack, attack. 29 minutes past the hour of 11 o'clock. You're listening to Let's Talk here on WTMR. And we have on the line Brother Tyson Gravity Gray. And I hope I didn't take too much of your time, Tyson.
2: No, I like the story. The story was nice.
1: Amen. Yeah. Thank you. Thank you. I get excited, you know, when I talk about my love, okay, for somebody. I get real excited. It's my testimony. And so it's sealed with God and his love. And when you get God, I tell people, when you get God the Father, you get three in one, okay? All right, so you got that godly power that shows up. Okay.
2: And I remember the day.
1: Amen.
2: It was the wedding day.
1: Yes. So
2: I remember those days. That was great. It's always good hearing the story and seeing what culminated that day.
1: Amen. And it was hot that day, wasn't it?
2: Yes,
1: it was hot in North Philly on that day. But we had a good time. I was telling the listeners, I guess it was yesterday, whenever I told them, I was telling the listeners that my best man, he passed out because they didn't have the air conditioner on at the beginning of the wedding. And one of the bridesmaids passed out. But they were fine. They were fine.
2: That's why I remember.
1: Amen.
2: That's what made the memory so last so long. I saw the bridesmaid go down.
1: I know. Did somebody catch her? Did somebody catch her? Do you know?
2: The carpet.
1: I know my father was praying for her, but it's all good. It's all good.
2: How you doing? Look what came out of it. Look what came out of it.
1: Amen. Amen. Prince Demarius. Amen. Amen. Yes, he came out of it. Amen. But anyway, how you doing, cousin?
2: I am wonderful. Today is a great day.
1: Yes, yes, it is. Yes, it is a beautiful day. Perfect for hitting the beach. I remember when I first met Tammy, she would go. Her mother would always take her to the beach. And my father, he took us to the mountains. We went camping, y'all. We rented those little RV trailers, the pop-ups.
2: Yeah.
1: That's what I was used to. So when we got married, I said, so where do you want to go? You know, this is our first anniversary. Where do you want to go? She said, I want to go to the beach. I said, beach? I said, beach? Me? Go to the beach? Are you serious? It's too hot.
2: Take the pop-up to the beach.
1: So what she did was, she said, Michael, follow your baby. So we went down to the beach, and she rented one of those big umbrellas that could accommodate more than two people. And then there was a hotel not far from the beach. She called the hotel and ordered service, beach service. And they brought us out food. I said, bougie.
2: I like the beach.
1: Oh, yeah. I do, too. I've gotten used to it. I've adjusted to it. Yes, yes, I do. I like when there's a cool breeze blowing, but I must have one of them large umbrellas. Okay?
2: Yeah.
1: Yeah.
2: That's how you were introduced to it anyway.
1: Yes, yes. And so I introduced her to the mountains. We went to one of our anniversaries. We went to Montana, and I took her to the mountains in Montana and in Wyoming, and she loved it. You love that, yeah.
2: Well, I'm glad. I'm glad that y'all have been on such a spectacular journey.
1: Hey, man, you're right, a journey. And you just got to keep moving, y'all. Just got to keep moving and following the Lord, okay? So you can get some of that new wine, okay?
2: Yes,
1: so,
2: the journey. I'm so glad that you are an example to a lot of people who don't or are just getting into it.
1: Yes.
2: You know, that's important. Have somebody like you, so you can tell them or show them. You can show them pictures, like, look, here's me, here's us at this stage, and here's us now. He's got pictures to prove it.
1: Amen. You're right. Yeah, we're having a great time. Even though we're up in age, we still laugh like we're teenagers. You know what I mean? God keeps it young. He keeps it young. You know,
2: age has nothing to do with it, and that's part of my lesson for today.
1: Confirmation.
2: As always.
1: Amen.
2: Tell you that all every week.
1: Yes, that's God. And so with that said, Brother Tyson Gravity Gray, you're on the air.
2: Yes. Good afternoon. Good morning. Good week. Good day. Thank you for tuning in today. My name is Tyson Gravity Gray, and I am of the Gravity Marketplace.shop family. So good to be here with you today. Today is a day that I want to talk to you about a milestone that deserves more than a cake, more than candles, more than everybody standing around trying to figure out who is supposed to start singing happy birthday. So my mother will make it to 80 years old. And when somebody reaches 80, you have to stop and pay attention. You can't just say happy birthday and hand them a card and, you know, keep it moving. 80 years means she has seen some things. She has learned some things. She has survived some things. And whether she admits it or not, she probably knows some things about everybody else, too. That's where the nosy comes in. But today is not about celebrating her number. It's about recognizing the habits, the values, and the relationships that helped carry her through those 80 years. God, family, goals, staying busy, even when that busy means checking in on everyone else's business. There's laughter, and there's for sure prayer. Those aren't just things that she enjoyed. Those are actually life lessons. And they fit perfectly into our healthy high five, because health is not only about what's on your plate. Health is also about what's in your heart, what's in your mind, who's around you, what keeps you moving, and whether you still have a reason to laugh. So the first thing is faith. The Bible gives us

0: several references to the age of 80. One in particular was Moses was 80 years old when he stood before Pharaoh. Think about that for a moment. At 80, Moses was not sitting back saying, I have already done enough. I don't have to do anything. At 80, God was still using him. Moses had an assignment. He had a purpose. He had somewhere to go, something to say, and somebody powerful to confront. Most of us don't want to confront anybody before breakfast. Moses confronted Pharaoh at 80. That tells us something important. Age did not cancel his purpose. His assignment was not over because he had reached a certain birthday. God still had work for him to do. Sometimes we think purpose belongs only to young people. We act as though goals are for people who just graduated, got married, or just started a business, or even those who just discovered social media think that they're the most important people in the world. But purpose does not have an expiration date. As long as you're here, there is still something you can give, something you can teach, something you can pray about. There's somebody to encourage and possibly somebody you want to continue lovingly correct. The second lesson is family. And family gives life context. Family gives us people who know our history, who remember our struggles, who celebrate our victories and remind us of things we were hoping that everybody else had forgotten, of course. Family members will keep you humble. You could receive an award, give a major speech, and be recognized by the whole community. And when you go home, someone says, that was nice. Did you take the trash out? Family has a way of bringing you right back to earth. Family is also one of the greatest sources of strength that we can have. Family does not always mean everything is perfect. It does not mean everybody agrees. It does not mean everybody gets on everyone's nerves either. In fact, if nobody in your family gets on your nerves, you may not be spending enough time together. The next lesson is goals. And goals give us something to move forward toward. Goals does not have to be enormous. Every goal doesn't have to become a company, a book, a building, or a worldwide movement. Sometimes the goal is simply to get up, get dressed, and make a phone call. Maybe finish a project, attend an event, help a family member, or even just to keep the appointment. The size of the goal is not always the most important thing. The most important thing is having something ahead of you. Goals create anticipation. They give your mind new direction. They create the reason to have a plan. That is a lesson in itself. You don't have to be the person standing in front to have a purpose. You can support, advise, encourage, provide, pray, teach, or just simply show up. Sometimes the most important in the room is not the one holding the microphone. It is the person quietly making sure that everything works. Goals keep us from becoming spectators in our own lives. The fourth lesson is staying busy. Now, staying busy does not mean running yourself in the ground. It does not mean filling every moment with work until you forget how to rest or eat. Healthy activity has to be balanced, but movement matters. A busy mind can remain curious. A busy body can remain active. A busy spirit can remain involved. Sometimes staying busy means cleaning, cooking, gardening, you know, working, learning, organizing. Or sometimes it's just sitting still. Sitting still can be the most difficult thing in the world for some people, to sit still and be at peace. Sometimes you can hear a car door close outside and suddenly they become the detective. Who's that? Where are they? Why are they here? How long are they staying? Did they bring anything? That's not nosiness. That's neighborhood intelligence. The next lesson is laughter. Laughter doesn't mean life has always been easy. Sometimes laughter is how we make it through what's hard. Laughter releases pressure. It breaks tension. It helps families survive long days, difficult seasons, misunderstanding, and odd personalities. Every family has personalities. There are the serious ones, the quiet ones, the loud ones, the one who's always late, the one who is always hungry but starts eating off of everyone else's plate. Laughter keeps us from taking every problem and every inconvenience as though it's the end of the world. Some things require prayer. Some things require action. And some things require us to just sit back and laugh because there's absolutely nothing else that we can do. The Bible says that the land had rest for 80 years after the victory recorded in the book of Judges. 80 years of rest. That reminds us that life is not only about the struggle, but there's also seasons of peace. There are moments to grieve, there are moments to celebrate, and there are moments to sit with family, tell old stories, laugh at the same old jokes, and enjoy the fact that God has brought us this far together. At this point of today's message is, it's my mother's birthday coming up. And 80 years are not only a testimony of time, there's a testimony to what has helped sustain her through the time. Faith gave her something solid to stand on. Prayer gave her somewhere to take what she could not control. Family gave her people to love and people to keep her eyes on. Goals gave her something to look forward to. Staying active kept her and is still keeping her engaged. Laughter is always helping to sustain the room. The goals and lessons that all of us can use, no matter what our age, keep God first, stay connected to the family. So today we celebrate my mother, we celebrate her faith, we celebrate her prayers, we celebrate her love for family, we celebrate everything, every goal that she has that kept her moving. And we even celebrate the laughter. We celebrate the questions like, where are you going? Is that a new shirt? What's going on with you? Who was that on the phone? Those questions sound like being nosy, but sometimes they're just another way of saying, I care about you, I'm paying attention, and you matter. That is one of the greatest lessons of all. A meaningful life is not only measured by the years that we collect, it's reflected in the faith that we hold, the people we love, and the work that we continue, and the joy that we share, and the prayers that we send ahead of us. So that's today's Healthy High Five: faith, prayer, family, goals, and staying engaged, and also laughter. Keep those lessons with you this week. Five lessons gathered from 80 years of living. May God bless her with continued purpose, joy, continued laughter, and enough family to keep her busy and interested. Thank you for tuning in this week to Healthy High Five, and I hope you have a great week and celebrate your peoples, even if it's not their birthday. Thank you for listening. And if God permits, I will talk to you again next week. Thank you.
1: Amen. Amen. I just want to thank you, Brother Tyson, I just want to take this time and say happy birthday to my cousin, Mertis, celebrating. She's 80 years young, and I hope she has a great birthday celebration. And I want to say hello to Pops and to Princess Kim and Prince Don and all of our family out in Arizona, and Sister Mary. You thought I forgot, didn't you?
0: No, you can't.
1: Sister Mary, I can never forget. That smile keeps me going. Yes, yes, yes. So we send our love out to Sister Mary from Lady T and myself. And once again, happy birthday, Mertis. And all of you that are celebrating birthdays today, happy birthday to you. Celebrate, y'all. Y'all do you in Jesus' name. You like that, Tyson?
0: Yes, amen. I do. I definitely do.
1: Amen. Well, thank you so much. And we'll get together again on next Wednesday. Oh, by the way, can you give out the contact information one more time?
0: Sure. You can log on to Gravity Marketplace. 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And you can reach us there. You can get the phone number from also there as well.
1: Amen.
0: So I hope that we are in tune again next week.
1: All right. Okay. Well, let me let you go because I know, you know, there's a lot going on since somebody's celebrating a birthday soon. So I know there's a lot going on. The party's on. Amen. Amen. Yes. And I didn't give nothing away. Amen. Keeping it on the down low. All right, Brother Tyson, you take care and thank you so much and God bless you.
0: God bless you too.
1: Amen. That's Brother Tyson Gravity Gray, and he will be back next Wednesday, Lord willing, with more words of wisdom. It's 11:48. 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

0: all the way from Philadelphia, the Love St. John Evangelistic Church, Music and Fine Arts Ministry. It's a good day under the direction of Pastor Clement Lupton. Amen, amen. It's 11:53. 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I have one more song to play for you, so please don't touch that dial.
1: 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The conference will be held from Tuesday through Thursday and will include various services, seminars, prayer meetings, and fellowship, including a dynamic sermon from our very own storyteller, Debbie Edwards, on Thursday of the conference. 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

Rosie Wallace, God Cares. It's about 2 minutes past the hour of 12 o'clock. Good afternoon to you. My name is Michael Roberts, and we hope and pray that you enjoy today's program. I'm going to be stepping away from the microphone for a few days, and I want to thank the staff here at WTMR. I know they'll keep everything continue to run in Jesus' name. We want you to keep Lady T and myself in prayer as we get away, go to the other side of the lake, and enjoy a few days of marital bliss. Amen. I give God all the praise, honor, and glory to allow us to see 44 years in holy matrimony. Amen. Amen. Even though it may not have always been holy, the Lord we serve was holy. And has always been and always will be. And we give him all the praise, honor, and glory. We thank God for allowing us to experience true romance, because in the last days, true love is leaving this world. Yes, it is. It's going back. It's going home. So we hope and pray that if you are married, that you continue to put God first. And if you're thinking about getting married, think about this. Think about this. How long ago do you think the creation of you came to God's mind? Oh, I'm going to create this person. I'm going to create that person. Would you say 100 years ago? 1,000 years ago? Remember, he lives outside of time. 1,000,000 years ago? 1,000,000,000 years ago? That's how organized God is. And what's so nice is that when you decide and you prayed about it and you fasted about it, and the Lord shows or does the reveal of who he wants you to marry. Look at it this way. He created that person for you and you for that person. Adam and Eve all over again. A more perfect union. Y'all have a great day, a great week, and keep Lady T and I in prayer. In Jesus' name, we love you. God bless. Y'all thought I forgot, right? Say these words with me. It's supernatural. It's supernatural. It's supernatural. And we need that when we're married. In Jesus' name, amen.

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1: That was Todd Delaney encouraging us that no weapon formed against you shall prosper. I don't care how big it is. I don't care what it is. It shall not prosper. It's formed, but it will not prosper. And when you're walking in that, you know there's only one way to eternal victory, and that is through Jesus.

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0: Karen Cage declaring that it's whatever the Lord says. That when you surrender like that, you let God lead the way. Chandler Moore picks up with the prayer that we all need. Lean on me.
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Y'all, listen, I gotta go. I gotta get out of here. But before I do, I just want to say thank you from the bottom of my heart for spending this time with me. It is always a pleasure and an honor to come before you and bring you all of this wonderful, great gospel music. And I hope you were blessed, inspired, and uplifted by the music and the message. Be sure to keep tuning in every week right here on the Dorinda Clark Cole Radio Show, where we're keeping the praise and the worship and lifting up the name of Jesus together. Until next time, I'll see you then.

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2: And Jesus never told his disciples, wait until Rome become righteous. He told them, ye are the light of the world. And light doesn't wait for darkness to improve. Light shines because darkness exists. Salt doesn't complain about decay. Salt preserves what will otherwise spoil. And the church exists not because the culture is healthy. The church exists because the culture needs transforming power of Jesus Christ. If our confidence depends upon society becoming more moral, our faith will constantly rise and fall with the headlines. But our confidence has never rested in the ability of society to rescue itself. Humanity has never been able to save itself, and that's why God sent his only son named Jesus. Because our hope is that the God who rules over history is still speaking. And every time God speaks, chaos gives way to order. Darkness gives way to light. Fear gives way to faith. Death gives way to light. And the same voice that said, let there be light, is the same voice that still speaks hope in hopeless situations. The same voice that parted the Red Sea still makes a way where there seemed to be no way. The same voice that called Lazarus out of the grave still calls, amen, dead dreams, broken hearts, and weary souls back to life. The same voice that shook Mount Sinai still shakes hearts today. The same voice that spoke over Jesus at baptism still declares, this is my beloved son. And that's why the church cannot become discouraged by what we see around us, because while the voices of culture grow louder, the voice of God remains greater. And while nations debate, God is still declaring. While society argues, God is still speaking. While kingdoms rise and fall, the word of God stands forever. And I don't know about you, but I don't panic when I read the headlines in the news. I don't lose my faith because of the latest crisis. I don't surrender my hope because the culture is confused, because I know something that the world has forgotten, that history is still in the hands of God. The king is still on the throne, and the God who roars from Zion has not spoken his last word. And with all the unstableness that we are seeing every day in 1600 Pennsylvania Avenue, I don't know what tomorrow headlines are going to say, but I know who's already in my tomorrow. I don't know what Congress is going to do, but I still know who's sitting on the throne. I don't know what the economy is going to look like tomorrow, but I still know who Jehovah Jireh is. I don't know what the Supreme Court may decide, but I know there's a judge that is higher than any earthly court, because history is still in the hands of God. I'll say it again. I said history is still in the hands of God. Let me remind you that the devil thought Pharaoh had the final word, but history was in the hand of God. The devil thought Goliath had the final word, but history was still in the hands of God. The devil thought Babylon had the final word, but history was in the hands of God. The devil thought Caesar had the final word, but history was in the hands of God. Okay, that didn't help you. The devil thought the cross was the end. The devil thought the tomb was the end. The devil thought death had won. But early Sunday morning, history was still in the hands of God. And I wonder, do I have anybody here today who's lived long enough to know that God has a way of stepping into history right on time? And when Israel stood at the Red Sea, history was in the hands of God. When Daniel walked into the lion's den, history was in the hand of God. When the Hebrew brothers stepped in the fiery furnace, history was in the hand of God. When Paul and Silas were locked in the Philippian jail, history was in the hands of God. And I want to suggest to us on this morning that if history was in the hands of God then, history is still in the hands of God. And that's why I'm not afraid of the future, because the future belongs to God. I'm not afraid of tomorrow, because God is already there. And I'm not afraid of what's happening around me, because my life is in the hands of the one who holds the worlds in his hand. Is there a witness in the building that can shout the stock market may crash, but history is still in the hands of God? Governments may change, but history is still in the hands of God. Nations may rage, but history is still in the hands of God. And the church may be criticized, the righteous may be misunderstood, the justice may seem delayed, but somebody look at your name and say, don't you dare lose heart, because history is still in the hands of God. And because history is in the hands of God, I can sleep tonight. Because it is in the hands of God, I can worship tomorrow. I can keep preaching. I can keep praying. I can keep believing. Because the God who held history together at the Red Sea, he held history together at Calvary, he held history together at the empty tomb, it's the same God who is holding your story together. Somebody shout, he's holding my story together. And so that's why you ought to go ahead and sleep at night. Go ahead and dry your tears. Go ahead and strengthen your faith. And don't you dare quit, because the God who holds history is also holding you. And if he got you in his hands, no devil can snatch you out. No trial can destroy you. No valley can define you. Because the one who writes history is still writing your story. And when he gets finished, the final chapter won't read defeat. It won't read failure. It won't read destruction. The final chapter will read victory. Because history is still in the hands of God, and the God who holds victory. Look at the text again. The text suggests to us that in the midst of all that is happening in the valley, that God's voice is greater than every other voice competing for our allegiance. The text says, it's in the text, the Lord shall roar out of Zion. Again, the roar of a lion is more than noise. It is a declaration of authority. When the lion roars, everything else pauses. And Joel says, the Lord roars because there comes a moment when every competing voice must become silent. Our culture is filled with voices that are constantly demanding our loyalty. Politics says, follow me. Culture says, define truth for yourself. Money says security is found in possession. Popularity says become whoever people want you to be. Fear says you'll never make it. But God's voice still declares that I am the Lord your God. And the church cannot afford to let culture become louder than the scriptures. Let me try that one more time. The church cannot afford to let the culture become louder than scripture. We cannot shape our theology by the headlines that we see, our convictions by public opinion, our faith by social media. And the church has always been at its strongest when it's listening to the voice of God instead of the culture, applauses of the culture. And the question is no longer whether God is speaking. Here is the question. The question is, are we listening? And here's Reverend Cosby, what I didn't deal with on Wednesday night. So let me settle it right here. God has never had a speech problem. God has never lost his voice. God has never become silent because he had nothing to say. The problem has never been God's willingness to speak. The problem has often been our willingness to listen. And throughout scripture, God has always spoken. He spoke and there was light. He spoke to Noah before the flood. He spoke to Abraham and called him out of Ur. He spoke to Moses from the burning bush. He spoke to Samuel in the night. He spoke through the prophets. He spoke through the Son, his Son, Jesus Christ. And he still speaks today through his word and by his Holy Spirit. And the writer of Hebrews says in Hebrews chapter 1, don't turn there, but write it down. Hebrews chapter 1, verse 1 and 2, he says, God, who at sundry times and in divers manner spoke in times past unto the fathers by the prophets, have in these last days spoken unto us by his Son. In other words, God is still speaking. The question is, again, are we listening? The issue isn't whether heaven has gone silent. The issue is whether earth has become too noisy. We're listening to news before we listen to the good news. We're listening to commentators before we listen to Christ. We're listening to social media before we are listening to scripture. We are listening to influencers before we listen to the Holy Spirit. We are listening to public opinion before we listen to divine revelation. We become so accustomed to scrolling that we forgot how to be still. We become so addicted to information that we neglected transformation. We know what everybody else thinks, but do we know what God has said in his word? And the psalmist declared in Psalms 119, 105, that word is a lamp unto my feet and a light unto my path. Notice the lamp doesn't illuminate the whole journey. It gives enough light for the next faithful step. And sometimes we want God to show us the next 10 years. And God's saying, I'm trying to get you to trust me with the next steps. That's why Isaiah reminds us in Isaiah 30, 21, thy ears shall hear a word behind thee saying, this is the way, walk ye in it. That means God is not absent from your decisions. He is not indifferent to your future. He is still directing those that are willing to hear him. But here's the problem. The problem is we often ask God to bless decisions that we already made instead of asking him what decisions that he wants us to make. We ask him to approve our plans instead of us surrendering to his plan. We pray, but we don't pause. We talk, but we don't listen. We rush out of God's presence before he's finished speaking to us. Prayer is not just talking to God. Prayer is also sitting quiet enough to hear his word and allowing him to search your heart. And sometimes the greatest answer God gives us isn't a change in your circumstances. Sometimes his greatest answer is changing you while you're in the midst of the circumstances. Can I help somebody here this morning? God is speaking every time you open his word. He is speaking when conviction settle in your spirit. He is speaking when the Holy Ghost won't let you become comfortable with the sin that you are in. He is speaking when he interrupts your plan to redirect your steps. He is speaking through faithful preaching. He is speaking through wise counsel that is rooted in the scriptures. He is speaking through seasons of blessings. And yes, sometimes he is speaking even in the midst of the valley. And I need you to understand that the valley has a language of its own. It teaches our dependence. It teaches our patience. It teaches our humility. It teaches our perseverance. And some lessons you would never learn on the mountaintop, because success can make you self-sufficient. But a valley has a way of making you listen to the voice of God. The valley strips away distractions. The valley teaches you that you can't live by yesterday's faith. The valley teaches you that God's voice is more valuable than your comfort. And that's why David says, he says, yea, though I walk through the valley, because the valley, he discovers the shepherd's voice was enough. I don't need to hear anybody else's voice when I'm in my valley. I need to hear from God. And every day, someone is shaping your mind. Someone is disciplining your heart. Someone is trying to tell you where to go every day. A voice is telling you what to fear, what to love, what to pursue, what to hope. And so you have to decide whose voice are you going to listen to in the midst of your valley. Will it be culture? Will it be fear? Will it be your emotions? Will it be your past? Or will it be the God who is still roaring from Zion? Because one word from God can calm a troubled heart. I said one word from God can change your entire life. One word from God can open up doors. One word from God can give you peace that surpasses all of our understanding. One word from God can carry you through the darkest valleys of your life. I need somebody to help me preach and look at your neighbor and tell your neighbor, whose voice are you listening to while you're in the valley? Listen to the voice of God, because he's keeping you. He's sustaining you. He's comforting you. He's carrying you. He's blessing you. He's providing for you. Even in the valley, shout yes. Here it is. Here it is. Got to move back. But God's voice is greater than every other voice in the valley. I started tuning out the naysayers. I started tuning out the ones that, somebody say, you heard me, Pastor? I see you. But I don't hear you. Because I'm in a season now that I'm listening to the voice of God. Y'all just listen. So God's presence is, his voice is greater than anything that's trying to compete for your allegiance. The text also teaches us God's presence gives his people confidence while the world is shaking. It's in the text. Joel says the heavens and the earth will shake, but the Lord will be the hope of his people and strengthen the children of Israel. Notice

circumstances. But hope depends on God. Let me try that again. Optimism depends upon the circumstances. But hope depends upon God. The world says things are falling apart, but faith says God is holding everything together. The world says be afraid, but God says I am your strength. The world says you are by yourself, but God says I am your refuge. And we've watched it. We watch institutions fall. We watch leaders disappoint us. We watch systems reveal their weakness. But every time something on earth shakes, I'm reminded that the throne of heaven is never moved. The kingdoms of this world have risen and fallen throughout history. Rome fell. Babylon fell. Assyria fell. Empires came and went. But God's kingdom is still standing. And that's why our confidence is never placed in temporary kingdoms. Our confidence is anchored in the eternal kingdom. I told this before and I'll say it again. Many of us spend so much time focused on things that have no eternal value. But I don't know about anybody else, but I want to live my life because one day I want to see eternity. One day I want to live in a state where if I meet judgment at any moment in my life, I want to hear him say, well done, my good and faithful servant. You've been faithful over a few things. Come on up a little higher. Let me make you ruler over many. In other words, our anchor is in the eternal king. That's why the Bible says we ought not to look at the things which are temporal, because things are temporal. They are here one moment and they're gone the next moment. Can I help somebody here? You ain't taking none of your money in the grave with you. Matter of fact, when you're dead and gone and you die, if you don't have a trust or you don't have a will, they're going to be fighting over your stuff anyway. You can't take none of it with you. So you ought to live in a state of eternity that is on your mind. You ought to live so that none of this stuff that is happening down here has no eternal value here. But I'm living because there is a promise that God has made to all of us. Can I remind you of what that promise is? That in my Father's house, that there are mansions. If it were not so, he said, I would have told you I go to prepare a place for you, that where I am, you may be also. Somebody ought to shout, amen. We ought to look towards eternity. And so God's presence gives his people confidence while the world is shaking. But then finally, the greatest victory is knowing that God dwells with his people. Joel, he concludes with these words. He says, so shall you know that I am the Lord your God. That was a shout right there. So shall ye know that I am the Lord your God, dwelling in Zion. Notice what Joel says last. He could have ended with judgment. He could have ended with victory over the nations. Instead, he ends with God's presence. Because the greatest gift that God has ever given has not been prosperity. His greatest gift has never even been protection. His greatest gift has never been political peace. His greatest gift has always been himself. And this is the story of Scripture. When you flip through the pages of Scripture, you see throughout Scripture, in Eden, God walked with Adam and Eve. In the wilderness, God dwelled in the tabernacle. In Jerusalem, his glory filled the temple. In Bethlehem, the word became flesh and it dwelt among us. And even at Pentecost, the Holy Spirit came to dwell within believers. And I came by to let somebody know that one day we shall dwell with him forever. And the greatest victory isn't simply that we survive the valley. And you ought to thank God for survival in the valley.

0: because I believe there's about 10 of us in the building or more that want to give God the praise that you were in the valley, but you didn't stay in the valley, that the valley didn't kill you, but you survived the valley. But the greatest victory isn't simply that we survived the valley. The greatest victory is that God never leave us alone while we're in the valley. And so some of us have the testimony that even in the midst of the valley, the reason that I did not lose my mind, and the reason I did not give up, and the reason I didn't throw in the towel, because God stepped into my valley along with me, and he encouraged me while I'm in the valley. I wish I had about two praises in the building that can open your mouth and lift your hands and tell God thank you for your keeping power while I was in the midst of the valley. And I got some good news for somebody on today, that the world may be shaken, but God isn't. The governments may change, but God isn't. The culture may drift, but God doesn't. People may abandon the truth, but God doesn't. The economy may raise, the economy may fall, the markets may fluctuate, the headlines may bring another crisis tomorrow, but I know somebody who is still sitting high, and he is looking down low, because Joel says, the Lord shall roar, not the White House, not Wall Street, not Hollywood, not social media, but the Lord shall roar. And when God speaks, fear has got to back up. When God speaks, confusion has got to move. When God speaks, darkness has got to surrender. When God speaks, hell has to recognize who's in charge. And is there anybody here who's lived long enough to know that the voice of God is greater than the voice of this world? I seen elections come and go. I seen economies rise and fall. I seen communities struggles. I seen injustice try to prevail. But can I tell you what I've also seen? I seen God make a way out of no way. I seen him heal bodies. I seen him mend broken hearts. I seen him open doors that no one is able to shut. I seen him keep his people when everything around them was falling apart. And that's why I'm not afraid of what's shaking around me, because I know who's holding me together. Is there anybody here that can shout, God is holding me together? Can I remind you one more time, because I think it's worth reminding that I'm not living by what I see. I'm living by what he says. He says he is my refuge. He is my strength. He is my hope. He'll never leave me. He'll never forsake me. So let the earth shake. Let the mountain tremble. Let the nation rage. The church still belongs to Jesus Christ. And because the Lord is still dwelling with his people, we can walk through every valley with our head held high. And if somebody asks you, how in the world can you walk through your valley with your head up, just look at them, tell them, if God before me is more than the world against me. I wish I had some valley walkers that can shout, the reason I can make it is because God is on my side. The reason I'm surviving is because he that begun a good work in me shall perform it to the very day of his coming. Is there anybody here that ever walked in the valley, but you still gave him praise in the midst of it? Is there anybody here that's walking in the valley right now, but you refuse to throw in the towel.
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2: 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On this website, you can find many spiritual talks as well as topics to help you on your journey to Jesus. I talk about journey all the time, and I continue on with the interior life, which is the ultimate journey. What is the longest journey? You could think about going from here to the other end of the United States, or from here to the other end of the planet. What a journey that would be. But the greatest journey and the hardest journey is the journey which takes you into yourself. That's the interior life. It's the hardest, of course. That's why very few take it. Jesus said the kingdom of heaven is within you. But yet he says very few find it, because it requires leaving so much that we would like to hold on to. A man by the name of Dom Sebastian Wyart, W-Y-A-R-T, he spoke about, in The Soul of the Apostolate, the difficulty of life. But yet, he said, the spiritual life of the three, the physical life, the intellectual life, and the spiritual life, the spiritual life, he said, was the hardest. The hardest journey. The hardest labor. And he was familiar with all three. He was a student, and he was in the army, a leader, and he was an ascetic, and a superior of his own order. So in his long, varied life, he said, he had this to say about the physical life, the intellectual life, and the spiritual life, in terms of these three kinds of works. He said, the almost exclusively physical work of those who live by manual labor, by a craft, or in the army. He declares that no matter what one may think about it, this kind of work is the easiest of the three. Because if you labor with your body, surely it is tiresome. But it doesn't involve too much of the intellectual life. And the more noble the faculty, the harder it is to work it. So the physical body is not as noble as the mind. So physical labor is hard, but not as hard as the intellectual life. And he says of the intellectual life, the intellectual toil of the scholar, the thinker, those who are in arduous pursuit of truth, that of a writer or a professor, an engineer, who put everything they have into the effort to communicate all that they know. The diplomat, financier, teachers, and so on, as well as the intellectual labor required of a general during a battle, if he is to foresee and direct everything and make the proper decisions. He says all these. This labor is in itself, he said, far more difficult than the physical labor. For there is a saying that the blade wears out its sheath, meaning the use of the mind gets very tired. So he says the intellectual life is even more difficult than the physical. But then he goes on to speak about the physical, or I should say the spiritual life. He says, finally, there is the labor of the interior life. And he did not hesitate to declare that of the three, this kind, when it is taken seriously, is by far the most exacting. But at the same time, it is this kind that offers us the most satisfaction here on earth, and it is likewise the most important. For it goes to make up not so much man's profession as the man himself. How many are there who can boast of great courage in the first two types of labor, such as physical labor, people who can work all day with their body and are proud of it, they have big strong bodies, or those in the intellectual field who are very intelligent, and which lead them to wealth and fame. But when it comes to acquire the effort of virtue, they totally lack ambition, energy, or courage. That's something for each of us to think about. Physical labor with our bodies, the intellectual labor with our minds. We seem to jump into the first two so readily. They can bring us wealth and power, money, status, attention. But the spiritual life, hidden, far more exacting, far more difficult, when it is taken seriously. Because the spiritual life or the interior life has to do with changing oneself. And that is difficult. Again, the journey I speak of, the journey within, where Christ dwells in the soul, that is the most difficult journey. You can make any journey you want in the world, going here and going there, by car, by train, by airplane, by bicycle, by walking. But the journey you must take, or that you are called to take, even in the confines of a little monastery, kneeling before a statue of the crucifix, where no one knows who you are, living this hidden life. Only Jesus knows. That life is the most difficult. As they said of Saint Bernard, he lived with himself, alone with God, alone. That is the most difficult journey you will ever make. Saint Therese of Avila speaks of the interior castle. Not the exterior castle, not this big, huge, private estate up on a mountain, but the interior castle within your very soul, the journey you must make through the various rooms, as she indicates, the seven stages where Christ dwells in the innermost chamber of the castle within your soul. That is the journey we are called to make. Because the man who decides to live the interior life, to take up this journey, why is it so difficult? Because he must have unremitting domination over himself. He must have complete control over his environments. Making sure he does not fall into the occasions of sin. He must be very vigilant over his heart at all times. He must learn to accept the will of God, to submit to the will of God. He must learn to hear the will of God. Therefore, he must live a life of solitude and silence, even in the midst of the busy world. He doesn't have to take himself out of the world. Jesus never said that. Wherever God places you, you must remain in it. But not of it. Not absorbing everything the world has to offer you, but rather rejecting the bad things of the world as well as the good things of the world, which too much of can hurt you. If your Father in heaven knows what you need even before you ask him and provides, then that is what you take from the world, what you need. Jesus did not say your Father in heaven knows what you want, but rather what you need. So you take what you need. A person who lives the interior life, because they want to give all to God, they are taking from the world only what they need to live the interior life. It's like you pass an apple tree and you're hungry. You take an apple or two and eat it. You don't take all the apples off the tree. You don't take as much as you possibly can. You only take what you need and move on. You don't destroy the tree. You don't hang by the tree. You don't live your life by the tree. You merely take a few apples from the tree and move on to satisfy your hunger. Same with the world. You don't feast on the world, taking in all that the world has to offer you. That's not what God said he will give you. He gives you what you need. So you must use your intellect to take only what you need from the world, because your journey is inward and you're aware of it. But are we aware of this interior journey that we have to take? The person who wants to live an interior life must, under all circumstances, keep himself united to Jesus Christ. That is the end he must have in view, the end of the journey. I speak of the end of the journey often. What is the goal of the journey? The goal is Jesus Christ. He must have complete control over his intelligence, his will, his memory, his feelings, his imagination, his senses. A person who is living the physical life or the intellectual life, you can see, does not need to have such complete control over himself. But the interior man who's living the spiritual life seriously needs to. He must practice mortification. He must even practice legitimate, or I should say, self-denial over legitimate enjoyment. He must learn when to work and when to rest. Love what is good and learn to turn away from what is evil. And he must not allow himself to be overcome by fear or joy, sorrow or hope. He must remain calm and at peace. And he must do everything according to God's good pleasure. And because he's living this interior life, he is, before all else, living a life of prayer, especially before the Most Blessed Sacrament. He isolates himself more completely than ever from all visible things before the God who he cannot see. But yet he converses with the invisible God as if he could see him or can see him. That is the interior life. And neither the troubles of life or the storms of his passions can succeed in turning him aside from living this interior journey with Jesus. And if he does, even for a moment, weaken and fall, he pulls himself together at once and presses forward on the journey, one step at a time. What a job that is, the interior life. And is it any wonder that so many hesitate to take this journey? They would rather wear themselves out with tremendous physical toil, even wear their minds out with intellectual pursuits. But when it comes to spending 15 minutes kneeling before the Blessed Sacrament, they can't. Not even for 15 minutes. That is the interior journey. There are times when a worldly person, they would prefer to be inclined to take long hours in some exhausting occupation to 15 minutes of serious mental prayer, such as hearing Mass, or praying the Rosary, or the recitation of the Breviary. It truly is amazing how many people do you know can spend 15 minutes in quiet prayer before Jesus in the Blessed Sacrament. But go out into the world and you will find tens of thousands, hundreds of thousands of people who can sit in their seats watching sports, sporting events week in and week out, or many other worldly events. They can spend endless hours mesmerized, almost paralyzed, comatose, staring at the same things. But they find a quarter of an hour after receiving communion almost impossible. Even those who go to Mass, as soon as Mass is over, they run out. Running out into the world to see. Almost running away from themselves. For the interior life, like no other, puts you in touch with yourself. And that's why perhaps we don't want to take this journey, because it's a journey into our very self. We don't want to take that journey. We'd rather take the exterior journey out into the world, or meet people, do things, anything to take our minds off of ourself. Seems strange. We will do anything to take our minds off of ourselves and put it on anything else. Because the minute you put your mind, your will on yourself, the moment you shine the light on yourself, then you see, with the help of grace, all that you need to fix. The interior life is about inward correction, changing of conduct, self-denial, getting closer to God. Very difficult thing. But that is what we are called to do. But even in this great journey, we are not called to make it alone. Grace shoulders a great part of the difficulty. Jesus said, "My yoke is sweet and my burden light. Come to me," he says. With my grace, I can make it much easier than you think. But it does cost something to get on this right road. St. Thomas Aquinas says that man is placed in between the things of the world and spiritual goods, in which eternal happiness alone can be found. St. Thomas says, the more man clings to one, the more he recedes from the other, and vice versa. Such as when a scale goes down on one side, it goes up the other in just the same way. So, there's the things of the world and spiritual goods. Which do you choose, and how much of it? The more you choose one, the more the other goes down. In exact proportion. So with this interior life, we're called to vigilance of the heart, self-denial, mortification. We have to tear ourselves away from thoughts of a earthly life. Our hearts become very heavy if we give all our attention to earthly things. Instead, we have to remake ourselves that we may be filled with the gifts of the Holy Spirit. There was a priest who said, when he entered a seminary, someone asked him, "So what did you do during your novitiate?" And he said, "Well, there were two of us in the novitiate. I threw the other fellow out the window, and then I was alone." That's all of us. When the man who wanted to become a priest entered the seminary, he had a side of himself that wanted to continue to live in the world from which he came, and then the other part of himself that needed to become a priest and give himself to God. He couldn't exist with both men within him, a desire for the world and a desire for God. He ultimately had to choose, so he threw one out the window, meaning that old man, that former man that was in love with the world, he had to throw that man out the window so that he could be alone, the man who wanted Jesus, and begin the work, begin the journey. That's all of us. We have two inside of us. The earthly person wants the world, and the one who is called by God to the interior life. Which one will you keep, and which one will you throw out the window? As Jesus said, you can't serve two masters. You can't have two men inside of you at the same time. Two ideals. You can't have two ideals. Two opposite goals. Two contrary ideals. You can. One will win over the other. Will you be a person of the world or a person of God? Which will you throw out the window? One must die that the other may live. And so this interior struggle to live the interior life, it's personal. Ourselves, it must be steady. It must be constant. And look at all those people who went before us. They lived that battle. And they won it. There was a great bishop who was overburdened with work. When he replied to a statesman who himself was so hard pressed with affairs, who asked the bishop the secret of his constant serenity and the astonishing results of his work. The bishop said, "To all your occupations, my dear friend," said the bishop, "add a half an hour of meditation every morning. And not only will you get through all your busy schedule, but you will find time for still more." And finally, Saint King Louis, the saint, King of France, finding in the 8 or 9 hours a day in which he was in the habit of devoting to the interior life, again, that's 8, 9 hours a day, and he was a king, the secret and the strength to apply himself with so much attention to the affairs of state and the good of his subjects. Even a socialist admitted that never, even in his own time, had so much been done for the working class by a king of France. So don't say that the interior life will stop you from achieving work or fruits. You will actually do far more, as the bishop indicated and Saint King Louis, King of France, proved. You would do more. Look at the saints, even of our own time, Mother Teresa, who would pray before work 3 hours every day. So, the interior life is the journey. Will you take it? And if so, you will bear much fruit. Ask your guardian angel for the strength to take this journey as your angel wants you to. Ask your Blessed Mother Mary to give you the grace to live the interior life. Who is more interior than her as a creature, full of grace, so close in union with God? And ask Jesus, your Savior, Redeemer, and your best friend, to give you the grace to take this interior journey, for he is the goal. God bless.
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3: And we say good afternoon. It's 2 p.m. We want you to stay tuned for the Holy Souls Rosary. We do have a sponsor. Our sponsor is Lorena Barat. And Lorena is requesting prayers for the repose of all of her dearly departed loved ones. And may the precious blood of Jesus save us and the whole world.

0: and Marvin and Father Rafer will now join me in the glorious mysteries. Now, the Father, the Son, Holy Spirit, amen.
1: Amen.
0: I believe in God, the Father, mighty, creator of heaven and earth, and in Jesus Christ, his only Son, our Lord, was conceived by the Holy Spirit, born of the Virgin Mary, suffered under Pontius Pilate, was crucified, died, and was buried. He ascended into hell. The third day he rose again. He ascended into heaven and is seated at his right hand of God, the Father Almighty. From thence he will come to judge the living and the dead.
1: I believe in the Holy Spirit, the Holy Catholic Church, the communion of saints, the forgiveness of sins, the resurrection of the body, and life everlasting. Amen.
0: Our Father, who art in heaven, hallowed be thy name. Thy kingdom come, thy will be done on earth as it is in heaven.
1: Give us this day our daily bread, and forgive us our trespasses, as we forgive those who trespass against us. And lead us not into temptation, but deliver us from evil. Amen.
0: For faith, hope, and charity, Hail Mary, full of grace, the Lord is with thee. Blessed art thou among women, and blessed is the fruit of thy womb, Jesus.
1: Holy Mary, Mother of God, pray for us sinners, now and at the hour of our death. Amen.
0: Hail Mary, full of grace, the Lord is with thee. Blessed art thou among women, and blessed is the fruit of thy womb, Jesus.
1: Holy Mary, Mother of God, pray for us sinners, now and at the hour of our death. Amen.
0: Hail Mary, full of grace, the Lord is with thee. Blessed art thou among women, and blessed is the fruit of thy womb, Jesus.
1: Holy Mary, Mother of God, pray for us sinners now and at the hour of our death. Amen.
0: Glory be to the Father, and to the Son, and to the Holy Spirit.
1: As in the beginning, is now, and ever shall be, world without end. Amen.
0: The first glorious mystery, the resurrection. Our Father, who art in heaven, hallowed be thy name. Thy kingdom come, thy will be done on earth as it is in heaven.
1: Give us this day our daily bread, and forgive us our trespasses, as we forgive those who trespass against us. And lead us not into temptation, but deliver us from evil.
0: Amen. Hail Mary, full of grace, the Lord is with thee. Blessed art thou among women, and blessed the fruit of thy womb, Jesus.
1: Holy Mary, Mother of God, pray for us sinners, now and at the hour of our death. Amen.
0: Hail Mary, full of grace, the Lord is with thee. Blessed art thou among women, and blessed the fruit of thy womb, Jesus.
1: Holy Mary, Mother of God, pray for us sinners, now and at the hour of our death. Amen.
0: Hail Mary, full of grace, the Lord is with thee. Blessed art thou among women, and blessed is the fruit of thy womb, Jesus.
1: Holy Mary, Mother of God, pray for us sinners, now and at the hour of our death. Amen.
0: Hail Mary, full of grace, the Lord is with thee. Blessed art thou among women, and blessed is the fruit of thy womb, Jesus.
1: Holy Mary, Mother of God, pray for us sinners, now and at the hour of our death. Amen.
0: Hail Mary, full of grace, the Lord is with thee. Blessed art thou among women, and blessed is the fruit of thy womb, Jesus.
1: Holy Mary, Mother of God, pray for us sinners, now and at the hour of our death. Amen.
0: Hail Mary, full of grace, the Lord is with thee. Blessed art thou among women, and blessed is the fruit of thy womb, Jesus.
1: Holy Mary, Mother of God, pray for us sinners, now and at the hour of our death. Amen.
0: Hail Mary, full of grace, the Lord is with thee. Blessed art thou among women, and blessed is the fruit of thy womb, Jesus.
1: Holy Mary, Mother of God, pray for us sinners now and at the hour of our death. Amen.
0: Hail Mary, full of grace, the Lord is with thee. Blessed art thou among women, and blessed is the fruit of thy womb, Jesus.
1: Holy Mary, Mother of God, pray for us sinners now and at the hour of our death. Amen.
0: Hail Mary, full of grace, the Lord is with thee. Blessed art thou among women, and blessed is the fruit of thy womb, Jesus.
1: Holy Mary, Mother of God, pray for us sinners now and at the hour of our death. Amen.
0: Hail Mary, full of grace, the Lord is with thee. Blessed art thou among women, and blessed the fruit of thy womb, Jesus.
1: Holy Mary, Mother of God, pray for us sinners now and at the hour of our death. Amen.
0: Glory be to the Father, and to the Son, and to the Holy Spirit.
1: Now and ever shall be, world without end. Amen.
0: O my Jesus, forgive us our sins, save us from the fires of hell, lead all souls into heaven, especially those in most need of thy mercy. The second glorious mystery, the Ascension. Our Father, who art in heaven, hallowed be thy name. Thy kingdom come, thy will be done on earth as it is in heaven.
1: Give us this day our daily bread, and forgive us our trespasses, as we forgive those who trespass against us. And lead us not into temptation, deliver us from evil. Amen.
0: Hail Mary, full of grace, the Lord is with thee. Blessed art thou among women, and blessed is the fruit of thy womb, Jesus.
1: Holy Mary, Mother of God, pray for us sinners, the hour of our death. Amen.
0: Hail Mary, full of grace, the Lord is with thee. Blessed art thou among women, and blessed is the fruit of thy womb, Jesus.
1: Holy Mary, Mother of God, pray for us sinners now, the hour of our death. Amen.
0: Hail Mary, full of grace, the Lord is with thee. Blessed art thou among women, and blessed is the fruit of thy womb, Jesus.
1: Holy Mary, Mother of God, pray for us sinners now and at the hour of our death. Amen.
0: Hail Mary, full of grace, the Lord is with thee. Blessed art thou among women, and blessed is the fruit of thy womb, Jesus.
1: Holy Mary, Mother of God, pray for us sinners now and at the hour of our death. Amen.
0: Hail Mary, full of grace, the Lord is with thee. Blessed art thou among women, and blessed is the fruit of thy womb, Jesus.
1: Holy Mary, Mother of God, pray for us sinners now and at the hour of our death. Amen.
0: Hail Mary, full of grace, the Lord is with thee. Blessed art thou among women, and blessed is the fruit of thy womb, Jesus.
2: Holy Mary, Mother of God, pray for us sinners now at the hour of our death. Amen.
0: Hail Mary, full of grace, the Lord is with thee. Blessed art thou among women, and blessed is the fruit of thy womb, Jesus.
2: Holy Mary, Mother of God, pray for us sinners now at the hour of our death. Amen.
0: Hail Mary, full of grace, the Lord is with thee. Blessed art thou among women, and blessed is the fruit of thy womb, Jesus.
2: Holy Mary, Mother of God, pray for us sinners now and at the hour of our death. Amen.
0: Hail Mary, full of grace, the Lord is with thee. Blessed art thou among women, and blessed is the fruit of thy womb, Jesus.
2: Holy Mary, Mother of God, pray for us sinners now and at the hour of our death. Amen.
0: Hail Mary, full of grace, the Lord is with thee. Blessed art thou among women, and blessed is the fruit of thy womb, Jesus.
2: Holy Mary, Mother of God, pray for us sinners now and at the hour of our death. Amen.
0: Glory be to the Father, and to the Son, and to the Holy Spirit.
3: As it was in the beginning, is now, and ever shall be, world without end. Amen.
0: O my Jesus, forgive us our sins. Save us from the fires of hell. Lead all souls in heaven, especially those most need of thy mercy. The third glorious mystery, descent of the Holy Spirit. Our Father, who art in heaven, hallowed be thy name. Thy kingdom come, thy will be done, on earth as it is in heaven.
1: Give us this day our daily bread, and forgive us our trespasses, as we forgive those who trespass against us. And lead us not into temptation, but deliver us from evil. Amen.
0: Hail Mary, full of grace, the Lord is with thee. Blessed art thou among women, and blessed is the fruit of thy womb, Jesus.
2: Holy Mary, Mother of God, pray for us sinners now and at the hour of our death. Amen.
0: Hail Mary, full of grace, the Lord is with thee. Blessed art thou among women, and blessed is the fruit of thy womb, Jesus.
2: Holy Mary, Mother of God, pray for us sinners now and at the hour of our death. Amen.
0: Hail Mary, full of grace, the Lord is with thee. Blessed art thou among women, and blessed is the fruit of thy womb, Jesus.
2: Holy Mary, Mother of God, pray for us sinners now and at the hour of our death. Amen.
0: Hail Mary, full of grace, the Lord is with thee. Blessed art thou among women, and blessed is the fruit of thy womb, Jesus.
2: Holy Mary, Mother of God, pray for us sinners now and at the hour of our death. Amen.
0: Hail Mary, full of grace, the Lord is with thee. Blessed art thou among women, and blessed is the fruit of thy womb, Jesus.
2: Holy Mary, Mother of God, pray for us sinners now and at the hour of our death. Amen.
0: Hail Mary, full of grace, the Lord is with thee. Blessed art thou among women, and blessed is the fruit of thy womb, Jesus.
2: Holy Mary, Mother of God, pray for us sinners now and at the hour of our death. Amen.
0: Hail Mary, full of grace, the Lord is with thee. Blessed art thou among women, and blessed is the fruit of thy womb, Jesus.
3: Holy Mary, Mother of God, pray for us sinners now at the hour of our death. Amen.
0: Hail Mary, full of grace, the Lord is with thee. Blessed art thou among women, and blessed is the fruit of thy womb, Jesus.
2: Holy Mary, Mother of God, pray for us sinners now at the hour of our death. Amen.
0: Hail Mary, full of grace, the Lord is with thee. Blessed art thou among women, and blessed is the fruit of thy womb, Jesus.
2: Holy Mary, Mother of God, pray for us sinners now and at the hour of our death. Amen.
0: Hail Mary, full of grace, the Lord is with thee. Blessed art thou among women, and blessed the fruit of thy womb, Jesus.
2: Holy Mary, Mother of God, pray for us sinners now and at the hour of our death. Amen.
0: Glory be to the Father, to the Son, and the Holy Spirit.
1: As it was in the beginning, is now, and ever shall be, world without end. Amen.
0: O my Jesus, forgive us our sins, save us from the fires of hell, lead all souls in heaven,
3: especially those
0: in most need of thy mercy. The fourth glorious mystery, the Assumption. Our Father who art in heaven, hallowed be thy name. Thy kingdom come, thy will be done on earth as it is in heaven.
1: Give us this day our daily bread, and forgive us our trespasses, as we forgive those who trespass against us. And lead us not into temptation, but deliver us from evil.
0: Hail Mary, full of grace, the Lord is with thee. Blessed art thou among women, and blessed the fruit of thy womb, Jesus.
2: Holy Mary, Mother of God, pray for us sinners now and at the hour of our death. Amen.
0: Hail Mary, full of grace, the Lord is with thee. Blessed art thou among women, and blessed the fruit of thy womb, Jesus.
3: Holy Mary, Mother of God, pray for us sinners now
1: and at the hour of our death. Amen.
0: Hail Mary, full of grace, the Lord is with thee. Blessed art thou among women, and blessed is the fruit of thy womb, Jesus.
2: Holy Mary, Mother of God, pray for us sinners now and at the hour of our death. Amen.
0: Hail Mary, full of grace, the Lord is with thee. Blessed art thou among women, and blessed is the fruit of thy womb, Jesus.
2: Holy Mary, Mother of God, pray for us sinners now and at the hour of our death. Amen.
0: Hail Mary, full of grace, the Lord is with thee. Blessed art thou among women, and blessed is the fruit of thy womb, Jesus.
2: Holy Mary, Mother of God, pray for us sinners now and at the hour of our death. Amen.
0: Hail Mary, full of grace, the Lord is with thee. Blessed art thou among women, and blessed is the fruit of thy womb, Jesus.
2: Holy Mary, Mother of God, pray for us sinners now and at the hour of our death. Amen.
0: Hail Mary, full of grace, the Lord is with thee. Blessed art thou among women, and blesses the fruit of thy womb, Jesus.
2: Holy Mary, Mother of God, pray for us sinners now at the hour of our death. Amen.
0: Hail Mary, full of grace, the Lord is with thee. Blessed art thou among women, and blessed is the fruit of thy womb, Jesus.
2: Holy Mary, Mother of God, pray for us sinners now at the hour of our death. Amen.
0: Hail Mary, full of grace, the Lord is with thee. Blessed art thou among women, and blessed is the fruit of thy womb, Jesus.
2: Holy Mary, Mother of God, pray for us sinners now at the hour of our death. Amen.
0: Hail Mary, full of grace, the Lord is with thee. Blessed art thou among women, and blessed is the fruit of thy womb, Jesus.
2: Holy Mary, Mother of God, pray for us sinners now at the hour of our death. Amen.
0: Glory be to the Father, and to the Son, and to the Holy Spirit.
3: As it was in the beginning, is now, and ever shall be, world without end. Amen.
0: O my Jesus, forgive us our sins, save us from the fires of hell. Lead all souls into heaven,
3: especially those most in need of thy mercy.
0: The fifth glorious mystery, the coronation. Our Father who art in heaven, hallowed be thy name. Thy kingdom come, thy will be done on earth as it is in heaven.
3: Give us this day our daily bread, and forgive us our trespasses, as we forgive those who trespass against us. And lead us not into temptation, but deliver us from evil. Amen.
0: Hail Mary, full of grace, the Lord is with thee. Blessed art thou among women, and blessed is the fruit of thy womb, Jesus.
2: Holy Mary, Mother of God, pray for us sinners now at the hour of our death. Amen.
0: Hail Mary, full of grace, the Lord is with thee. Blessed art thou among women, and blessed is the fruit of thy womb, Jesus.
2: Holy Mary, Mother of God, pray for us sinners now at the hour of our death. Amen.
0: Hail Mary, full of grace, the Lord is with thee. Blessed art thou among women, and blessed is the fruit of thy womb, Jesus.
2: Holy Mary, Mother of God, pray for us sinners now at the hour of our death. Amen.
0: Hail Mary, full of grace, the Lord is with thee. Blessed art thou among women, and blessed is the fruit of thy womb, Jesus.
2: Holy Mary, Mother of God, pray for us sinners now and at the hour of our death. Amen.
0: Hail Mary, full of grace, the Lord is with thee. Blessed art thou among women, and blessed is the fruit of thy womb, Jesus.
2: Holy Mary, Mother of God, pray for us sinners now and at the hour of our death. Amen.
0: Hail Mary, full of grace, the Lord is with thee. Blessed art thou among women, and blessed is the fruit of thy womb, Jesus.
2: Holy Mary, Mother of God, pray for us sinners now and at the hour of our death.
0: Hail Mary, full of grace, the Lord is with thee. Blessed art thou among women, and blessed is the fruit of thy womb, Jesus.
2: Holy Mary, Mother of God, pray for us sinners now and at the hour of our death. Amen.
0: Hail Mary, full of grace, the Lord is with thee. Blessed art thou among women, and blessed is the fruit of thy womb, Jesus.
2: Holy Mary, Mother of God, pray for us sinners now and at the hour of our death. Amen.
0: Hail Mary, full of grace, the Lord is with thee. Blessed art thou among women, and blessed is the fruit of thy womb, Jesus.
2: Holy Mary, Mother of God, pray for us sinners now and at the hour of our death. Amen.
0: Hail Mary, full of grace, the Lord is with thee. Blessed art thou among women, and blessed is the fruit of thy womb, Jesus.
2: Holy Mary, Mother of God, pray for us sinners now and at the hour of our death. Amen.
0: Glory be to the Father, and to the Son, and to the Holy Spirit.
3: As it was in the beginning, is now, and ever shall be, world without end. Amen.
0: O my Jesus, forgive us our sins, save us from the fires of hell. Lead all souls into heaven, especially those in most need of thy mercy. Hail, Holy Queen, Mother of mercy, our life, our sweetness, and our hope. To thee did we cry, poor banished children of Eve. To thee do we send up our sighs, mourning, weeping, in this valley of tears. Come, our most gracious Advocate, in mercy towards us, and after this our exile, bless us through thy womb, Jesus. O come, and O loving, O sweet Virgin Mary,
3: pray for us, O Mother of God,
0: that we may be made worthy of the promises of Christ. Let us pray.
3: O Lord, by your cross and resurrection, by life and death, resurrection.
0: As thirst is for us the rewards of eternal life, grant me to beseech you to meditating upon these mysteries in the most holy rosary of the Blessed Virgin Mary, we may imitate what they contain, obtain what they promise through the same Christ our Lord. Amen.
3: May the divine assistance remain always with us.
0: May the souls of the faithful departed, for the mercy of God, rest in peace. Amen. Thank you, everybody.
3: Father, Son, Holy Spirit.
0: Amen. Thank you, Marvin. Thank you, Father.
3: Okay. Thank you, Joseph.
4: For a prayer to St. Joseph. O St. Joseph, whose protection is so great, so strong, so prompt before the throne of God, I place in you all my interests and desires. O Holy St. Joseph, do assist me by your powerful intercession, and obtain for me, from your divine Son, all spiritual blessings through Jesus Christ, our Lord. So that having gazed here below your heavenly powers, I may offer my thanksgiving and homages to the most loving of fathers. O St. Joseph, I never weary contemplating you and Jesus asleep in your arms. I do not approach while he reposes near your heart. Press him in my name. Kiss his fine head for me and ask him to return the kiss when I draw my dying breath. St. Joseph, patron of departing souls, pray for us. In the name of the Father, the Son, and the Holy Spirit. Amen.
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6: In the name of the Father, and of the Son, and of the Holy Spirit. Amen. My adorable Jesus, may our feet journey together. May our hands gather in unity. May our hearts beat in unison. May our souls be in harmony. May our thoughts be as one. May our ears listen to the silence together. May our glances profoundly penetrate each other. May our lips pray together to gain mercy from the Eternal Father. Amen.
4: 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When you call, give us your name and just the, even your first name is okay, and a particular passion that you would be meditating on during this one decade. And join us in this ring of prayer. We look forward to hearing from you. God bless.
5: Thank you, Joe. 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We do have a sponsor. Our sponsor is Brian. That's Brian Mahaffey. And Brian's requesting prayers for the repose of all of his dearly departed loved ones. And may the precious blood of Jesus save us and the whole world.
3: Let's begin this. Let's begin all good things. In the Father, and the Son, and the Holy Spirit.
7: Amen. Amen.
3: The grace of our Lord Jesus Christ, the love of God, and the fellowship of the Holy Spirit be with you all.
8: And with your spirit.
3: My brothers and sisters, pray our souls that celebrate these sacred mysteries. Let's take this time to call to mind our sins. You sent to heal the contrite of heart. Lord, have mercy.
8: Lord, have mercy.
3: He came to call sinners. Christ, have mercy.
8: Christ, have mercy.
3: He prayed for us at the right hand.

0: There's no God beside you who have the care of all, that you need show you have not unjustly condemned. For your might is the source of justice. Your mastery over all things makes you lenient to all. For you show your might when a perfection of your power is disbelieved, and in those who know you, you rebuke temerity. But though you are master of might, you judge with clemency, and with much lenience you govern us for power, for whenever you will attend to you, and you taught your people by these deeds that those who are just must be kind, and you gave your children good ground for hope, that you would permit repentance for their sins. The word of the Lord.
1: Thanks be to God.
0: The response, Lord, you are good and forgiving.
1: Lord, you are good and forgiving.
0: You, O Lord, are good and forgiving, abounding in kindness to all who call upon you. Hearken, O Lord, to my prayer and attend to the sound of my pleading.
1: Lord, you are good and forgiving.
0: All the nations you have made shall come and worship you, O Lord, and glorify your name. For you are great, and you do wondrous deeds.
1: Lord, you are good and forgiving.
0: You, O Lord, are God, merciful and gracious, slow to anger, abounding in kindness and fidelity. Turn towards me and have pity on me. Give your strength, Lord, to your servant.
1: Lord, you are good and forgiving.
0: Second reading, Romans. Brothers and sisters, the Spirit comes to the aid of our weakness, but we do not know how to pray as we ought. But the Spirit himself intercedes with inexpressible groanings, and the one who searches hearts knows that is the intention of the Spirit, because he intercedes for the holy ones according to God's will. The word of the Lord.
1: Thanks be to God. Alleluia, alleluia, alleluia.
0: Alleluia, alleluia, alleluia.
1: Blessed are you, Lord, Father of heaven and earth. You have revealed to little ones the mysteries of the kingdom.
0: Alleluia, alleluia, alleluia, alleluia.
1: The Lord be with you.
0: And with your spirit.
1: A reading from the Holy Gospel according to Matthew.
0: Glory to you, O Lord.
1: Jesus proposed another parable to the crowd, saying, "The kingdom of heaven may be likened to a man who sowed good seed in his field. While everyone was asleep, his enemy came and sowed weeds all through the wheat, and then went off. When the crop grew and bore fruit, the weeds appeared as well. The slaves of the householder came to him and said, 'Master, did you not sow good seed in your field? Where have the weeds come from?' He answered, 'An enemy has done this.' The slave said to him, 'Do you want us to go and pull them up?' He replied, 'No. If you pull up the weeds, you might pull up and uproot the wheat along with them. Let them grow together until harvest. Then at harvest time, I will say to the harvesters, first collect the weeds and tie them up in bundles for burning. But gather the wheat into my barn.' The Gospel of the Lord. Praise to you, Lord Jesus Christ.
0: Jesus Christ.
1: First collect the weeds and tie them in bundles for burning, but gather the wheat into my barn. You must let wheat and weeds grow together. In the Father, Son, and Holy Spirit.
0: Amen.
1: I was visiting the fifth grade one day in school, and they were having a show-and-tell type of thing. And a part of it, you were allowed to talk about anything you did as a job, as a hobby, anything interesting your parents did that, or anybody in your family that did, or some ambition you might have that you could indicate to the students. Well, of course, kids brought in all kinds of things. One kid brought in a hard hat to show his father was a construction worker. And he showed how he could use hard hats and told us all about it, what his father did.

0: was on construction. One young boy brought in a steering wheel and went to him to explain about how his father was an auto mechanic. One girl brought in a cookbook because her mother was a chef at one of the restaurants and talked about cooking. One boy brought in a denim blue jacket and a headband. He says, "This is my from my uncle. He's a Hell's Angel."
1: Okay.
0: Well, anyway, that was quite interesting, and the kids were really interested in all that. And well, afterwards, myself and the teacher pulled the boy aside and says, "Why would you bring that into school? Your uncle's a criminal." He said, "Yeah, I know. He's into the drug thing. He's been out of jail a bunch of times. But he kind of likes it, man. I think it's kind of cool. He says, how can you go to a Catholic school and say that?" So the kid never mentioned it again. One day, I was taking hospital visits, and I'm going down the names of people I'm visiting. I recognize the name of his uncle who's in the hospital. Well, I go into the emergency ward, and he's critical care. And he's basically on a machine, and boy, he really wants to see me. He's conscious. He says, "I really want to see a priest." So I couldn't hear his confession, but it gave me the anointing of sick. And later when he was recovering, I figured I'd have a talk with him. Well, he told me, "Hey, Father, first thing I want to tell you after I tell you my confessions, I'm quitting Hell's Angels." I said, "Why?" He says, "I just had a terrible experience. I was in a motorcycle accident, and God took me, and he took me to eternity. He showed me what's heaven like. He showed me what's purgatory like. And he showed me what hell is like." He says, "Anybody who's going to let go to hell is completely out of his mind. I'm not advertising anything that the devil's about. I'm entire and advertising what God's about. That's what my life's about. Because, baby, if I want to be an angel, it ain't going to be in hell. It's going to be in heaven." A lot of times we take for granted some of the things we honor and some of the things we esteem. But the things we honor and esteem sometimes have nothing to do with God. When eternity comes, we want to be on the right side of reality. On the right side of eternity. We want to go to heaven. We don't want to go to hell. In the name of the Father, Son, Holy Spirit. Come here.
2: With the profession of faith. I believe in one God, the Father Almighty, maker of heaven and earth, of all things visible and invisible. I believe in one Lord Jesus Christ, the only begotten Son of God, born of the Father before all ages, God from God, light from light, true God from true God, begotten, not made, consubstantial with the Father.
3: Through him all things were made. For us men and for our salvation, he came down from heaven, and by the Holy Spirit was incarnate of the Virgin Mary, and became man.
4: For our sake, he was crucified under Pontius Pilate. He suffered death and was buried.
3: He rose again on the third day in accordance with the Scripture.
4: He ascended into heaven and is seated at the right hand of the Father. He will come again in glory to judge the living and the dead,
3: and his kingdom will have no end.
2: I believe in the Holy Spirit,
4: the Lord, the giver of life, who proceeds from the Father and his Son, who with the Father and the Son is adored and glorified, who has spoken through the prophets. I believe in one holy Catholic and Apostolic Church.
3: I confess one baptism for the forgiveness of sins,
4: and I look forward to the resurrection of the dead and the life of the world to come. Amen.
2: Blessed are you, Lord God of all creation, for through your goodness we have received this bread we offer you. Through the earth, work of human hands, will become for us the bread of life.
4: Blessed be God forever.
2: Blessed are you, Lord God of all creation, for through your goodness we have received this wine we offer you. Through the vine and work of human hands, will become our spiritual drink.
4: Blessed be God forever.
2: With humble spirit, contrite hearts, be accepted by your Lord. May our sacrifice and slain this day be pleasing to you, Lord God. Wash me, Lord, from my iniquity. And cleanse me from all my sins. Pray, my brothers and sisters, my sacrifice and yours may be acceptable to God the Almighty Father.
4: May the Lord accept the sacrifice at your hands for the praise and glory of his name, for our good and of all his holy church.
2: Let us pray. As we offer your mysteries, O Lord, may the observance of what is your due, we humbly ask you that what we offer to the in your name may profit us in our salvation through Christ our Lord.
4: Amen.
2: The Lord be with you.
4: And with your spirit.
2: Lift up your hearts.
4: We lift them up to the Lord.
2: Let us give thanks to the Lord our God.
4: It is right and just.
2: It is truly right and just. Our duty and our salvation, always and everywhere to give you thanks, Father most holy, dear beloved Son, Jesus Christ, your Word, through whom you made all things, whom you sent as our Savior and Redeemer, incarnate by the Holy Spirit, and born of the Virgin, fulfilling your will and gaining for you a holy people. He stretched out his hands as he endured his passion, so as to break the bonds of death and manifest the resurrection. And so with the angels and all the saints, with the clear your glory, as with one voice we acclaim,
4: Holy, holy, holy, holy Lord God of hosts, heaven and earth are full of your glory. Hosanna in the highest. Blessed is he who comes in the name of the Lord. Hosanna in the highest.
2: Today we pray the second Eucharistic prayer. You're indeed holy, O Lord, the fount of all holiness. Make holy, therefore, these gifts, we pray, by sending down your Spirit upon them like the dewfall, that they may become for us the body and blood of our Lord Jesus Christ. The time is betrayed, entered willingly into his passion. He took bread and giving thanks, he broke it, and he gave it to his disciples, saying, Take this, all of you, and eat of it, for this is my body, which will be given up for you. In a similar way, when supper was ended, he took the chalice, and giving you thanks, he gave it to his disciples, saying, Take this, all of you, and drink from it. But this is the chalice of my blood, the blood of the new and eternal covenant, to be poured out for you and for many for the forgiveness of sins. Do this in memory of me. The mystery of faith.
4: We proclaim your death, O Lord, and we profess your resurrection until you come again.
2: Therefore, as we celebrate the memorial of his death and resurrection, we offer you, Lord, the bread of life, the chalice of salvation. We thank you have held us worthy to be in your presence and minister to you. Humbly we pray that partaking of the body and blood of Christ, we may be gathered into one by the Holy Spirit. Remember, Lord, your church spread throughout the world and bring it to the fullness of charity, together with Francis our Pope, Nelson our Bishop, our current Bishop, and all the clergy. Remember also our brothers and sisters who have fallen asleep in the hope of the resurrection and all who have died in your mercy. Welcome them into the light of your face. Have mercy on us all, we pray, with the Blessed Virgin Mary, Mother of God, blessed apostles, Saint Joseph, her spouse, and all the saints who have pleased you throughout the ages. We may merit to be co-heirs to eternal life. We may praise and glorify you, your Son, Jesus Christ.
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0: That saves the man. Informed by divine teaching, we dare to say,
1: Our Father, who art in heaven, hallowed be thy name.

0: us, as we forgive those who trespass against us, and lead us not into temptation, but deliver us from evil.
1: Deliver us, Lord, we pray, from every evil. 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
0: For the kingdom, the power, and the glory are yours now and forever.
1: Lord Jesus Christ, you said to your apostles, "Peace I leave you, my peace I give you. Look not on our sins, but on the faith of your church." And graciously grant her peace and unity in accordance with your will. Live and reign forever and ever.
2: Amen.
1: Peace to the Lord be with you always.
0: And with your spirit.
1: Let's now offer each other a sign of Christ's peace.
3: Peace, Father. Peace, Karen.
4: Peace.
3: Peace, Anne-Marie. Peace, John.
1: Peace, yes, may the body and blood of our Lord Jesus Christ be eternal life, thus receive it.

0: of Jesus Christ, Son of the living God, by the will of the Father, work of the Holy Spirit. You wrote life. Through your death, you gave life to the world. Free me by this, your most holy body and blood, of all my sins and every evil. Keep me faithful to your commandment. Never let me be parted from you. Behold the Lamb of God. Behold him who takes away the sins of the world. Blessed are those called to the supper of the Lamb.
1: Lord, I'm not worthy that you should enter under my roof. Only share the word and my soul shall be healed.
0: And by this Christ, give us safe for eternal life.
2: Amen. Amen.
0: Goodbye, Christ.
1: Amen.
0: Amen. Let us pray. Renewed with this heavenly food, we humbly implore you, Lord, that having received your Son born in the tender virgin and our sacramental signs, we may profess him in words and hold fast to him in deeds, who lives and reigns forever and ever.
3: Amen.
0: The Lord be with you.
3: And with your spirit.
0: May Almighty God bless us all. The Father, and the Son, and the Holy Spirit.
2: Amen.
0: Go in peace. The Mass is ended. Thanks.
1: Thanks be to God.
0: Thanks be to God.
4: A spiritual communion. Oh, Jesus, I turn towards the Holy Tabernacle where you live, hidden for love of me. I love you. Oh, my God, I cannot receive you in Holy Communion. Come, nevertheless, and visit me with your grace. Come spiritually into my heart. Purify it, sanctify it, render it more like your own. Amen. Lord, I'm not worthy that you should enter under my roof, but only say the word, and my soul shall be healed. O Sacred Heart of Jesus, may the whole world burn for love of you. Amen. Now, we'll conclude with the St. Michael prayer. St. Michael the Archangel, defend us in the day of battle. Be our safeguard against the wickedness and snares of the devil. May God rebuke him, we humbly pray. And do thou, O Prince of the Heavenly Host, by the power of God, cast into hell Satan and all the evil spirits who prowl about the world, seeking the ruin of souls. Amen. 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
2: 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Join us every day at 3 p.m. with the Chaplet of Divine Mercy. We are here 7 days a week from 2 to 4 p.m. So please join us as we pray together. For the sake of this sorrowful passion, have mercy on us and on the whole world. And remember, always put yourself in God's divine will. We believe, we receive, so be it. Fiat. Amen. We love you. God bless you all.
3: Thank you, John. Thank you, Anne-Marie. You are listening to Holy Souls Ministry. We want you to stay tuned for the Stations of the Cross radio broadcast with our next program host here on Holy Souls Ministry. We do have a sponsor. Our sponsor is Vera. And today's Stations of the Cross is in memory and the repose of her parents, Pete and Rose. And may the precious blood of Jesus save us and the whole world.

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0: Kindness in Jesus, to free me from eternal death, you allowed yourself to be condemned by a pagan judge to the death of the cross. Give me a hatred for sin and the grace so to live, that I may one day obtain from you a merciful sentence. The poor souls in purgatory have already been judged. Through your mercy, they have escaped hell, yet on account of their sins, your justice has condemned them to the fire of purgatory. O merciful Jesus, have pity on them. Revoke the sentence of their exile and open to them the gates of heaven. My Jesus, merciful. Our Father, who art in heaven, hallowed be thy name. Thy kingdom come, thy will be done on earth as it is in heaven.
1: Give us this day our daily bread, and forgive us our trespasses,
0: as we forgive. Hail Mary, full of grace, the Lord is with thee. Blessed art thou among women, and blessed is the fruit of thy womb, Jesus. Eternal rest grant unto them, O Lord. Merciful Jesus, grant them eternal rest. Second station, Jesus is made to bear his cross. We adore you, O Christ, and we bless you. O Holy Cross, you are the tree of life, the gate of heaven, our salvation and our only hope. Be my salvation at the hour of death. O Jesus, be mindful of your servants who have departed this life with this sign of faith. Free them by the victorious power of your cross, with which you have conquered death. Lead them into eternal life and happiness. Please kneel. Third station, Jesus falls for the first time under his cross. We adore you, O Christ, and we bless you. Through your weakness under the cross and the merits of this first fall, grant me perseverance in my good resolutions, that I may always walk faithfully in your holy ways. The souls in purgatory now suffer because they neglected and abused your graces in this life. They now realize that no sin-stained soul can see God. Have mercy, therefore, on them and cleanse them from all their sin. Through the intercession of your sorrowful mother, deliver them from purgatory. Please kneel. My Jesus, mercy. The fourth station, Jesus meets his afflicted mother. We adore you, O Christ, and we bless you. O heart of Mary, O heart of Jesus, I offer my life for my sins. May the sweet names of Jesus and Mary be on my lips and in my heart at the hour of my death. O sweetest heart of Jesus, we implore that we may love you more and more. Sweetheart of Mary, be our salvation. Mother most sorrowful, merciful Queen of the Holy Souls, into your hands I place my few merits and implore you to unite them with the infinite merits of your Son. Offer them to the eternal Godhead for those souls who are bound to me by ties of relationship. Please kneel. Mother of mercy, pray for them. Mother of sorrows, console them. My Jesus, mercy. The fifth station, Cyrenian helps Jesus to carry his cross. We adore you, O Christ, and we bless you. O my Jesus, I accept the cross, I embrace it. Let me help you to carry your cross by being patient in all trials that may assail me. How many souls in purgatory now regret their past impatience? But you, O Lord, be generous with them and remit that which still remains to be expiated. Please kneel. My Jesus, mercy. The sixth station. Veronica wipes the face of Jesus. We adore you, O Christ, and we bless you. O Lord Jesus Christ, you who have left on Veronica's veil the impress of your blood-stained countenance, grant that the memory of your bitter passion and death may ever remain impressed on my soul. Have pity on the poor souls, made to your image and likeness, and redeemed by your most precious blood. Free them from all sin, that they may enter heaven, to see you face to face forever and ever. Please kneel. My Jesus, mercy. The seventh station, Jesus falls the second time. We adore you, O Christ, and we bless you. My sins have made your cross heavy, O Jesus. I detest them and firmly purpose to amend my life. Never permit me to separate myself from you again. Have mercy, O Jesus, on those souls who now suffer the pains of purgatory for mortal sins committed in this life. O clement heart of Jesus, have compassion on them. Please kneel. My Jesus, mercy. The eighth station, Jesus comforts the women of Jerusalem. We adore you, O Christ, and we bless you. Most compassionate heart of Jesus, my Jesus, who said to the holy women, weep not over me, but weep for yourselves and for your children. Make me weep for the ingratitude which I have returned for your love. I wish to make amends in this life for my sins, that I may obtain pardon of them in the next. Grant me a tender love for the souls in purgatory, especially for the souls of my relatives. For the future, I promise to do what I have neglected through my forgetfulness and hardness of heart. Please kneel. My Jesus, mercy. The ninth station, Jesus falls the third time. We adore you, O Christ, and we bless you. Through this most painful fall, O Jesus, I ask you to deliver me from an unhappy death, which would plunge me into hell. From the power of the enemy, deliver my immortal soul, and make me live and die in your grace. Look with mercy upon the poor souls doing penance in purgatory. With tears and prayers, they seek your help and mercy. Hear their prayers and lead them out of that place of punishment into the blessed peace of heaven, there to enjoy forever the splendor of your glory. Please kneel. My Jesus, mercy. The tenth station, Jesus is stripped of his garments. We adore you, O Christ, and we bless you. My most blessed Redeemer, stripped of your garments for love of me, grant me holy modesty and purity. Deliver me from all dangerous inclinations to created things. Make me die to everything of this world, that a death separation from all earthly things may be easy. Of what benefit now are wealth and the pleasures of this world to the souls in purgatory? Their bodies they had to leave to worms, and their wealth to heirs. Only their works have followed them, the good to be rewarded, the evil to be punished. O Lord, put an end to their suffering. Do not keep them any longer from their heredity of the saints, but pardon them and admit them into the realm of eternal bliss and happiness. Please kneel. My Jesus, mercy. The 11th station. Jesus is nailed to the cross. We adore you, O Christ, and we bless you. My most innocent Jesus, nailed to the cross for my sins, I beseech you, through the merits of your horrible suffering, to come to my aid in my last sickness and agony. Grant me the grace to receive in time your most holy sacraments. Come to me then, O most holy Viaticum, and pour in upon my soul the patience of your most sacred heart. And you, O Mary, my mother, console me in that hour and make sweet my sufferings through the sorrow that pierced your heart at the crucifixion. Lamb of God, have mercy on the souls in purgatory, whose sufferings are greater than those of all the sick and dying. Spare them this agony, and through the merits of your passion, admit them into your eternal dwellings. Please kneel. My Jesus, mercy. The 12th station, Jesus dies on the cross. We adore you, O Christ, and we bless you. Through your 3 hours' agony on the cross, grant me, O Jesus, a happy death. Take me when I am best prepared. In that hour, fill my soul with holy sentiments of faith, hope, and charity. Give me true and perfect contrition for my sins and the grace to accept with Christian resignation my death with all its pains and sufferings. May I leave this world invoking your most holy name. Mary, Mother of Sorrows, refuge of the dying, be near me in my last agony. Remember me, O most loving Jesus, the poor souls, with that love with which you did give comfort to the good thief. This day you shall be with me in paradise. Call these souls into the kingdom of your glory, that they may praise you together with all the angels and saints forever and ever. My Jesus, mercy. The 13th station, Jesus is taken down from the cross. We adore you, O Christ, and we bless you. O Jesus, you whose soul did descend to the dead to announce peace to the just of the Old Testament, descend now amongst the poor souls who yearn for you. Free them from the chains of their slavery and grant them the liberty of true children of God. O Mary, my mother, may I, like Jesus, be placed in your arms at my departure from this world. Be with me at the tribunal of the divine judge, that through your intercession I may obtain a favorable sentence. Sweetheart of Mary, be my salvation. My Jesus, mercy. The 14th station, Jesus is laid in the tomb. We adore you, O Christ, and we bless you. O Jesus, through the merits of your bitter passion and death, and through your glorious resurrection, I beseech you, have compassion on the poor souls and grant them a happy and glorious admission into heaven. Let them enter into that peace so long desired. Let them contemplate the splendor of the beatific vision. Let them bless eternally your mercy. Sweetheart of Mary, be my salvation. When I myself shall be condemned to that place of torture, when my body will be in the cold earth and my soul in the fire of purgatory. Most loving Mother, on that day, save your child. Bring me quick relief, and through your merits deliver me from the flames, that I may thank you in heaven, and with you and all the saints, adore and love Jesus, your beloved Son, who with the Father and the Holy Spirit lives and reigns, true God, forever and ever. Amen. My Jesus, mercy.

0: Good afternoon. Welcome to the Holy Souls Hour with Joe Veltri. The Holy Souls Hour can be heard every Monday through Thursday from 3 until 3:30 in the afternoon and every Friday from 3 until 4 o'clock in the afternoon. And now, once again, here is Joe Veltri.
1: And it's 3 p.m. and you are listening to the Holy Souls Ministry radio broadcast. We want you to stay tuned for our next program here on Holy Souls Ministry. We do have a sponsor. Our sponsor is Carol Jo Kennedy. And Carol Jo Kennedy is requesting prayers for her husband, Robert Kennedy, and also prayers for all priests everywhere. And we want to thank Carol Jo Kennedy for sponsoring the Holy Souls Ministry. And what we're going to do is we're going to bring to you the song Chaplet with Donna Corey Gibson, and if Mr. Joe Veltri wants to come on the air with the program, I'll be ready for him to come on, but we're going to start off the program with the sung chaplet here on Holy Souls Ministry. Please stay tuned.

In the name of the Father, and of the Son, and of the Holy Spirit. Amen. Our Father, who art in heaven, hallowed be thy name. Thy kingdom come, thy will be done, on earth as it is in heaven. Give us this day our daily bread, and forgive us our trespasses, as we forgive those who trespass against us. And lead us not into temptation, but deliver us from evil. Amen. Hail Mary, full of grace, the Lord is with thee. Blessed art thou among women, and blessed is the fruit of thy womb, Jesus. Holy Mary, Mother of God, pray for us sinners now and at the hour of our death. Amen. I believe in God the Father Almighty, creator of heaven and earth, and in Jesus Christ, his only Son, our Lord, who was conceived by the Holy Spirit, born of the Virgin Mary, suffered under Pontius Pilate, was crucified, died, and was buried. He descended into hell, and on the third day rose again. He ascended into heaven and sits at the right hand of God, the Father Almighty. From thence he shall come to judge the living and the dead. I believe in the Holy Spirit, the Holy Catholic Church, the communion of saints, the forgiveness of sins, the resurrection of the body, and life everlasting. Amen.

0: In the name of the Father, and of the Son, and of the Holy Spirit. Amen.
1: And that's Donna Corey Gibson, and it's called The Sung Chaplet. And you are listening to the Holy Souls Ministry radio broadcast here on WTMR. We want you to stay tuned for the Holy Souls Rosary of Tears, and that's coming up next. And then we're going to bring you the Seven Sorrows of Mary coming up. We do have a announcement for you. The Rosary of Tears is for little 5-year-old Emmy, who had a cyst removed from her throat. Please keep Emmy in prayer. And right now we're going to bring you the Holy Souls Rosary of Tears here on Holy Souls Ministry.
2: In the name of the Father, and of the Son, and of the Holy Spirit. Amen. Our Father, who art in heaven, hallowed be thy name. Thy kingdom come, thy will be done, on earth as it is in heaven. Give us this day our daily bread, and forgive us our trespasses, as we forgive those who trespass against us. And lead us not into temptation, but deliver us from evil. Amen. Hail Mary, full of grace, the Lord is with thee. Blessed art thou among women, and blessed is the fruit of thy womb, Jesus. Holy Mary, Mother of God, pray for us sinners, now and at the hour of our death. Amen. Crucified Jesus, we fall at your feet, and offer you the tears of her who with deep compassionate love accompanied you on your sorrowful way of the cross. Grant, O good Master, that we take to heart the lessons which the tears of your most holy mother teach us, so that we may fulfill your holy will on earth, that we may be worthy to praise and exalt you in heaven for all eternity. O Jesus, look upon the tears of her who loved you most on earth and loves you most ardently in heaven. O Jesus, hear our prayers for the sake of your most holy mother's tears. O Jesus, hear our prayers for the sake of your most holy mother's tears. O Jesus, hear our prayers for the sake of your most holy mother's tears. O Jesus, hear our prayers for the sake of your most holy mother's tears. O Jesus, hear our prayers for the sake of your most holy mother's tears.

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O Jesus, hear our prayers, for the sake of your most holy mother's tears. O Jesus, hear our prayers, for the sake of your most holy mother's tears. O Jesus, hear our prayers, for the sake of your most holy mother's tears. O Jesus, hear our prayers, for the sake of your most holy mother's tears. O Jesus, hear our prayers, for the sake of your most holy mother's tears. O Jesus, look upon the tears of her who loved you most on earth and loves you most ardently in heaven. O Jesus, hear our prayers, for the sake of your most holy mother's tears. O Jesus, hear our prayers, for the sake of your most holy mother's tears. O Jesus, hear our prayers, for the sake of your most holy mother's tears. O Jesus, hear our prayers, for the sake of your most holy mother's tears. O Jesus, hear our prayers, for the sake of your most holy mother's tears. O Jesus, hear our prayers, for the sake of your most holy mother's tears. O Jesus, hear our prayers, for the sake of your most holy mother's tears. O Jesus, look upon the tears of her who loved you most on earth and loves you most ardently in heaven. O Jesus, hear our prayers, for the sake of your most holy mother's tears. O Jesus, hear our prayers, for the sake of your most holy mother's tears. O Jesus, hear our prayers, for the sake of your most holy mother's tears. O Jesus, hear our prayers, for the sake of your most holy mother's tears. O Jesus, hear our prayers, for the sake of your most holy mother's tears. O Jesus, hear our prayers, for the sake of your most holy mother's tears. O Jesus, hear our prayers, for the sake of your most holy mother's tears. O Jesus, look upon the tears of her who loved you most on earth and loves you most ardently in heaven. O Jesus, hear our prayers, for the sake of your most holy mother's tears. O Jesus, hear our prayers, for the sake of your most holy mother's tears. O Jesus, hear our prayers, for the sake of your most holy mother's tears. O Jesus, hear our prayers, for the sake of your most holy mother's tears. O Jesus, hear our prayers, for the sake of your most holy mother's tears. O Jesus, hear our prayers, for the sake of your most holy mother's tears. O Jesus, hear our prayers, for the sake of your most holy mother's tears. O Jesus, look upon the tears of her who loved you most on earth and loves you most ardently in heaven. O Jesus, hear our prayers, for the sake of your most holy mother's tears. O Jesus, hear our prayers, for the sake of your most holy mother's tears. O Jesus, hear our prayers, for the sake of your most holy mother's tears. O Jesus, hear our prayers, for the sake of your most holy mother's tears. O Jesus, hear our prayers, for the sake of your most holy mother's tears. O Jesus, hear our prayers, for the sake of your most holy mother's tears. O Jesus, hear our prayers, for the sake of your most holy mother's tears. O Jesus, look upon the tears of her who loved you most on earth and loves you most ardently in heaven. O Jesus, hear our prayers, for the sake of your most holy mother's tears. O Jesus, hear our prayers, for the sake of your most holy mother's tears. O Jesus, hear our prayers, for the sake of your most holy mother's tears. O Jesus, hear our prayers, for the sake of your most holy mother's tears. O Jesus, hear our prayers, for the sake of your most holy mother's tears. O Jesus, hear our prayers, for the sake of your most holy mother's tears. O Jesus, hear our prayers, for the sake of your most holy mother's tears. O Jesus, look upon the tears of her who loved you most on earth and loves you most ardently in heaven. O Jesus, look upon the tears of her who loved you most on earth and loves you most ardently in heaven. O Jesus, look upon the tears of her who loved you most on earth and loves you most ardently in heaven. O Mary, Mother of Love, Sorrow, and Mercy, we beg you to unite your prayers with ours so that Jesus, your divine Son, to whom we turn, may hear our petitions in the name of your maternal tears, and may give us, in addition to the favors we ask,

0: the crown of everlasting life. Amen.
1: And you are listening to the Holy Souls Ministry radio broadcast. We want you to stay tuned for the Seven Sorrows of Mary. And we do have a sponsor. Our sponsor is Barbara and Rich Puglisi. And Barbara and Rich are requesting prayers for all of their dearly departed and for all people to die in God's mercy. And we want to thank Barbara and Rich for sponsoring the Holy Souls Ministry. Right now, we want you to stay tuned for the Seven Sorrows of Mary. Coming up next, please stay tuned. Stay tuned now as Mr. Charles Sines will be praying the Seven Sorrows of Mary.
2: The Seven Dolors of our Blessed Mother Mary. In the name of the Father, and of the Son, and of the Holy Spirit, amen. The first dolor of our Blessed Mother is the prophecy of Simeon. Blessed Mother, we feel and honor your sufferings. Our Father, who art in heaven, hallowed be thy name. Thy kingdom come, thy will be done on earth as it is in heaven. Give us this day our daily bread, and forgive us our trespasses, as we forgive those who trespass against us. And lead us not into temptation, but deliver us from evil. Hail Mary, full of grace, the Lord is with you. Blessed art thou among women, and blessed is the fruit of thy womb, Jesus. Holy Mary, Mother of God, pray for us sinners, now and at the hour of my death, amen. Hail Mary, full of grace, the Lord is with you. Blessed art thou among women, and blessed is the fruit of thy womb, Jesus. Holy Mary, Mother of God, pray for us sinners, now and at the hour of my death, amen. Hail Mary, full of grace, the Lord is with you. Blessed art thou among women, and blessed is the fruit of thy womb, Jesus. Holy Mary, Mother of God, pray for us sinners, now and at the hour of our death, amen. Hail Mary, full of grace, the Lord is with you. Blessed art thou among women, and blessed is the fruit of thy womb, Jesus. Holy Mary, Mother of God, pray for us sinners, now and at the hour of our death, amen. Hail Mary, full of grace, the Lord is with you. Blessed art thou among women, and blessed is the fruit of thy womb, Jesus. Holy Mary, Mother of God, pray for us sinners, now and at the hour of my death, amen. Hail Mary, full of grace, the Lord is with you. Blessed art thou among women, and blessed is the fruit of thy womb, Jesus. Holy Mary, Mother of God, pray for us sinners, now and at the hour of our death, amen. The second dolor of our Blessed Mother is the flight into Egypt. Beloved Mother, we feel and honor your sufferings. Our Father, who art in heaven, hallowed be thy name. Thy kingdom come, thy will be done on earth as it is in heaven. Give us this day our daily bread, and forgive us our trespasses, as we forgive those who trespass against us. And lead us not into temptation, but deliver us from evil. Hail Mary, full of grace, the Lord is with you. Blessed art thou among women, and blessed is the fruit of thy womb, Jesus. Holy Mary, Mother of God, pray for us sinners, now and at the hour of my death, amen. Hail Mary, full of grace, the Lord is with you. Blessed art thou among women, and blessed is the fruit of thy womb, Jesus. Holy Mary, Mother of God, pray for us sinners, now and at the hour of our death, amen. Hail Mary, full of grace, the Lord is with you. Blessed art thou among women, and blessed is the fruit of thy womb, Jesus. Holy Mary, Mother of God, pray for us sinners, now and at the hour of our death, amen. Hail Mary, full of grace, the Lord is with you. Blessed art thou among women, and blessed is the fruit of thy womb, Jesus. Holy Mary, Mother of God, pray for us sinners, now and at the hour of my death, amen. Hail Mary, full of grace, the Lord is with you. Blessed art thou among women, and blessed is the fruit of thy womb, Jesus. Holy Mary, Mother of God, pray for us sinners, now and at the hour of our death, amen. Hail Mary, full of grace, the Lord is with you. Blessed art thou among women, and blessed is the fruit of thy womb, Jesus. Holy Mary, Mother of God, pray for us sinners, now and at the hour of our death. Amen. Hail Mary, full of grace, the Lord is with you. Blessed art thou among women, and blessed is the fruit of thy womb, Jesus. Holy Mary, Mother of God, pray for us sinners, now and at the hour of our death. Amen. The third dolor of our Blessed Mother is the loss of the child Jesus in the temple. Beloved Mother, we feel and honor your sufferings. Our Father, who art in heaven, hallowed be thy name. Thy kingdom come, thy will be done on earth as it is in heaven. Give us this day our daily bread, and forgive us our trespasses, as we forgive those who trespass against us. And lead us not into temptation, but deliver us from evil. Hail Mary, full of grace, the Lord is with you. Blessed art thou among women, and blessed is the fruit of thy womb, Jesus. Holy Mary, Mother of God, pray for us sinners, now and at the hour of our death. Amen. Hail Mary, full of grace, the Lord is with you. Blessed art thou among women, and blessed is the fruit of thy womb, Jesus. Holy Mary, Mother of God, pray for us sinners, now and at the hour of our death. Amen. Hail Mary, full of grace, the Lord is with you. Blessed art thou among women, and blessed is the fruit of thy womb, Jesus. Holy Mary, Mother of God, pray for us sinners, now and at the hour of our death. Amen. Hail Mary, full of grace, the Lord is with you. Blessed art thou among women, and blessed is the fruit of thy womb, Jesus. Holy Mary, Mother of God, pray for us sinners, now and at the hour of our death. Amen. Hail Mary, full of grace, the Lord is with you. Blessed art thou among women, and blessed is the fruit of thy womb, Jesus. Holy Mary, Mother of God, pray for us sinners, now and at the hour of our death. Amen. Hail Mary, full of grace, the Lord is with you. Blessed art thou among women, and blessed is the fruit of thy womb, Jesus. Holy Mary, Mother of God, pray for us sinners, now and at the hour of our death. Amen. Hail Mary, full of grace, the Lord is with you. Blessed art thou among women, and blessed is the fruit of thy womb, Jesus. Holy Mary, Mother of God, pray for us sinners, now and at the hour of our death. Amen. The fourth dolor of our Blessed Mother Mary is the meeting of Jesus and Mary on the way of the cross. Beloved Mother, we feel and honor your sufferings. Our Father, who art in heaven, hallowed be thy name. Thy kingdom come, thy will be done on earth as it is in heaven. Give us this day our daily bread, and forgive us our trespasses, as we forgive those who trespass against us. And lead us not into temptation, but deliver us from evil. Hail Mary, full of grace, the Lord is with you. Blessed art thou among women, and blessed is the fruit of thy womb, Jesus. Holy Mary, Mother of God, pray for us sinners, now and at the hour of my death. Amen. Hail Mary, full of grace, the Lord is with you. Blessed art thou among women, and blessed is the fruit of thy womb, Jesus. Holy Mary, Mother of God, pray for us sinners, now and at the hour of my death. Amen. Hail Mary, full of grace, the Lord is with you. Blessed art thou among women, and blessed is the fruit of thy womb, Jesus. Holy Mary, Mother of God, pray for us sinners, now and at the hour of our death. Amen. Hail Mary, full of grace, the Lord is with you. Blessed art thou among women, and blessed is the fruit of thy womb, Jesus. Holy Mary, Mother of God, pray for us sinners, now and at the hour of our death. Amen. Hail Mary, full of grace, the Lord is with you. Blessed art thou among women, and blessed is the fruit of thy womb, Jesus. Holy Mary, Mother of God, pray for us sinners, now and at the hour of our death. Amen. Hail Mary, full of grace, the Lord is with you. Blessed art thou among women, and blessed is the fruit of thy womb, Jesus. Holy Mary, Mother of God, pray for us sinners, now and at the hour of our death. Amen. Hail Mary, full of grace, the Lord is with you. Blessed art thou among women, and blessed is the fruit of thy womb, Jesus. Holy Mary, Mother of God, pray for us sinners, now and at the hour of our death. Amen. The fifth dolor of our Blessed Mother is the crucifixion of Jesus. Beloved Mother, we feel and honor your sufferings. Our Father, who art in heaven, hallowed be thy name. Thy kingdom come, thy will be done on earth as it is in heaven. Give us this day our daily bread, and forgive us our trespasses, as we forgive those who trespass against us. And lead us not into temptation, but deliver us from evil. Hail Mary, full of grace, the Lord is with you. Blessed art thou among women, and blessed is the fruit of thy womb, Jesus. Holy Mary, Mother of God, pray for us sinners, now and at the hour of my death. Amen. Hail Mary, full of grace, the Lord is with you. Blessed art thou among women, and blessed is the fruit of thy womb, Jesus. Holy Mary, Mother of God, pray for us sinners, now and at the hour of our death. Amen. Hail Mary, full of grace, the Lord is with you. Blessed art thou among women, and blessed is the fruit of thy womb, Jesus. Holy Mary, Mother of God, pray for us sinners, now and at the hour of our death. Amen. Hail Mary, full of grace, the Lord is with you. Blessed art thou among women, and blessed is the fruit of thy womb, Jesus. Holy Mary, Mother of God, pray for us sinners, now and at the hour of our death. Amen. Hail Mary, full of grace, the Lord is with you. Blessed art thou among women, and blessed is the fruit of thy womb, Jesus. Holy Mary, Mother of God, pray for us sinners, now and at the hour of our death. Amen. Hail Mary, full of grace, the Lord is with you. Blessed art thou among women, and blessed is the fruit of thy womb, Jesus. Holy Mary, Mother of God, pray for us sinners, now and at the hour of our death. Amen. Hail Mary, full of grace, the Lord is with you. Blessed art thou among women, and blessed is the fruit of thy womb, Jesus. Holy Mary, Mother of God, pray for us sinners, now and at the hour of our death. Amen. The sixth dolor of our Blessed Mother is the taking down of the body of Jesus from the cross. Beloved Mother, we feel and honor your sufferings. Our Father, who art in heaven, hallowed be thy name. Thy kingdom come, thy will be done on earth as it is in heaven. Give us this day our daily bread, and forgive us our trespasses, as we forgive those who trespass against us. And lead us not into temptation, but deliver us from evil. Hail Mary, full of grace, the Lord is with you. Blessed art thou among women, and blessed is the fruit of thy womb, Jesus. Holy Mary, Mother of God, pray for us sinners, now and at the hour of our death. Amen. Hail Mary, full of grace, the Lord is with you. Blessed art thou among women, and blessed is the fruit of thy womb, Jesus. Holy Mary, Mother of God, pray for us sinners, now and at the hour of our death. Amen. Hail Mary, full of grace, the Lord is with you. Blessed art thou among women, and blessed is the fruit of thy womb, Jesus. Holy Mary, Mother of God, pray for us sinners, now and at the hour of our death. Amen. Hail Mary, full of grace, the Lord is with you. Blessed art thou among women, and blessed is the fruit of thy womb, Jesus. Holy Mary, Mother of God, pray for us sinners, now and at the hour of our death. Amen. Hail Mary, full of grace, the Lord is with you. Blessed art thou among women, and blessed is the fruit of thy womb, Jesus. Holy Mary, Mother of God, pray for us sinners, now and at the hour of our death. Amen. Hail Mary, full of grace, the Lord is with you. Blessed art thou among women, and blessed is the fruit of thy womb, Jesus. Holy Mary, Mother of God, pray for us sinners, now and at the hour of our death. Amen. Hail Mary, full of grace, the Lord is with you. Blessed art thou among women, and blessed is the fruit of thy womb, Jesus. Holy Mary, Mother of God, pray for us sinners, now and at the hour of our death. Amen. And the seventh dolor of our Blessed Mother is the burial of Jesus. Beloved Mother, we feel and honor your sufferings. Our Father, who art in heaven, hallowed be thy name. Thy kingdom come, thy will be done on earth as it is in heaven. Give us this day our daily bread, and forgive us our trespasses as we forgive those who trespass against us. And lead us not into temptation, but deliver us from evil. Amen. Hail Mary, full of grace, the Lord is with you. Blessed art thou among women, and blessed is the fruit of thy womb, Jesus. Holy Mary, Mother of God, pray for us sinners, now and at the hour of our death. Amen. Hail Mary, full of grace, the Lord is with you. Blessed art thou among women, and blessed is the fruit of thy womb, Jesus. Holy Mary, Mother of God, pray for us sinners, now and at the hour of our death. Amen. Hail Mary, full of grace, the Lord is with you. Blessed art thou among women, and blessed is the fruit of thy womb, Jesus. Holy Mary, Mother of God, pray for us sinners, now and at the hour of our death. Amen. Hail Mary, full of grace, the Lord is with you. Blessed art thou among women, and blessed is the fruit of thy womb, Jesus. Holy Mary, Mother of God, pray for us sinners, now and at the hour of our death. Amen. Hail Mary, full of grace, the Lord is with you. Blessed art thou among women, and blessed is the fruit of thy womb, Jesus. Holy Mary, Mother of God, pray for us sinners, now and at the hour of our death. Amen. Hail Mary, full of grace, the Lord is with you. Blessed art thou among women, and blessed is the fruit of thy womb, Jesus. Holy Mary, Mother of God, pray for us sinners, now and at the hour of our death. Amen. Hail Mary, full of grace, the Lord is with you. Blessed art thou among women, and blessed is the fruit of thy womb, Jesus. Holy Mary, Mother of God, pray for us sinners, now and at the hour of our death. Amen. And now, in honor of our Holy Mother's tears, Hail Mary, full of grace, the Lord is with you. Blessed art thou among women, and blessed is the fruit of thy womb, Jesus. Holy Mary, Mother of God, pray for us sinners, now and at the hour of our death. Amen. Hail Mary, full of grace, the Lord is with you. Blessed art thou among women, and blessed is the fruit of thy womb, Jesus. Holy Mary, Mother of God, pray for us sinners, now and at the hour of our death. Amen. Hail Mary, full of grace, the Lord is with you. Blessed art thou among women, and blessed is the fruit of thy womb, Jesus. Holy Mary, Mother of God, pray for us sinners, now and at the hour of our death. Amen. In the name of the Father, and of the Son, and of the Holy Spirit. Amen. The Blessed Virgin Mary grants 7 graces to the souls who honor her daily by saying 7 Hail Marys and meditating on her tears and dolors. The devotion was passed on by St. Bridget's. Now here are the 7 graces. 1, I will grant peace to their families. 2, they will be enlightened about the divine mysteries. 3, I will console them in their pains, and I will accompany them in their work. 4, I will give them as much as they ask for, as long as it does not oppose the adorable will of my divine Son or the sanctification of their souls. 5, I will defend them in their spiritual battles with the infernal enemy, and I will protect them at every instant of their lives. 6, I will visibly help them at the moment of their death. They will see the face of their mother. 7, I have obtained this grace from my divine Son, that those who propagate this devotion to my tears and dolors will be taken directly from this earthly life to eternal happiness, since all their sins will be forgiven, and my Son and I will be their eternal consolation and joy. Amen.
3: 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One day, he asked if we could have that in one of our prayer segments. 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
2: Join us today for another installment of We Are Not Saints Yet. 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
3: 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And should have a couple of good shows for you today. Blessed to have you for whatever part of the 2 hours you're able to be with us. Remember that if you happen to miss a show or need to cut out early, you can usually get the recordings by the end of the week for each week. And I've got the ones through yesterday, but didn't have a chance to upload them yet, and hope to do so either tomorrow or Friday. But a great way to listen to the shows, re-listen if you care to, or let other people know that you listened and maybe find them interesting and want to pass them along and spread the word about In His Sign Catholic Radio. Just a great radio apostolate, especially in these times, in these confusing times. It seems like every time we think things might get a little bit better, they don't necessarily get really bad all at once, but slowly over time, you just see some of the things that are going on around us. And it's a time for prayer, it's a time for virtue, it's a time for sanctity, which is what this show is about and what we'll be talking about. At least in the first hour. In the second hour, I'm going to be joined by an author, Tom Adams, a guy in recovery and an historian that's written a book called A Marriage That Changed the World, and the subtitle is Lois and Bill Wilson and the Addiction Recovery Moment Movement. So Tom's written a book about the marriage between Bill and Lois Wilson, Bill being one of the co-founders of the Alcoholics Anonymous 12-step program, and his wife, Lois, who was instrumental in starting the Al-Anon movement. So it'll be interesting to see what Tom, and he has a co-author, Joy Jones, but Tom will be the one that joins us today in the 5 o'clock hour to talk about their marriage and the impact it had on the recovery movement and what started in the United States and is now worldwide. A couple of things before we get going here. The golf outing's coming up on October the 12th over at Old Jerk Road Country Club. I announced last week that the flyer with all the information is now available on our website at inhissign.com. 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If you have any questions, you can always reach out to Maureen here at 610-527-2906. That's 610-527-2906. We're also on Facebook Live. The broadcasters that come into the studio, we've got the little camera set up here, so if you want to check out the broadcasters, you can do so on Facebook. Look up In His Sign Catholic Radio. Subscribe or follow there. You get daily reminders from Maureen as to who's going to be on the air each day and sometimes what the topics are going to be. So you know, come out and like us or follow us on Facebook. Got plenty of room on a men's retreat coming up August 14th to the 16th. It's the Edward J. Friel Senior Memorial Weekend out at Malvern. Our retreat director will be Father Bill Wooders, an Augustinian priest. We've not had him on our weekend before, so looking forward to that. You can register for the retreat online, and any retreat for that matter, at malvernretreat.com. If you click on Find a Retreat, you'll find them there in calendar order. And scroll down to August 14th if you want to come on the Fear Retreat, or look through some of the other ones and see what all is out there. For the women, women that are in recovery, there's a Matt Talbot weekend coming up in September out of Malvern as well. If you'd like to read a little bit, maybe subscribe to my Substack account. It's notsaintsyet.substack.com. Post an article about the shows each week along with links to the recordings and occasionally some other material. So you might want to check that out. All right. How about if we go ahead and pray? In the name of the Father, and of the Son, and of the Holy Spirit, amen. Lord, in your servant Matt Talbot, you have given us a wonderful example of triumph over addiction, of devotion to duty, and of lifelong reverence of the Holy Sacrament. May his life of prayer and penance give us courage to take up our crosses and follow in the footsteps of our Lord and Savior, Jesus Christ. Father, if it be your will that your beloved servant should be glorified by your church, make known by your heavenly favors the power he enjoys in your sight. We ask this through the same Jesus Christ, our Lord. Amen. O Mary, conceived without sin, pray for us who have recourse to thee, and for all those who do not have recourse to thee, especially Freemasons, enemies of Holy Church, and those recommended to you. Our Lady of Recovery and St. Joseph, pray for us. Venerable Matt Talbot, St. Maximilian Kolbe, St. Mark Z, and St. Monica, pray for us. St. Mary Magdalene, pray for us, our patron saints and guardian angels, and all the saints and angels, pray for us. So, this first hour, in the 4 o'clock hour, you're more than welcome to call in. I'm going to share today's gospel with you, and then have some things to talk about. But if you want to call in and join in the conversation, the numbers are 610-527-2906. That's 610-527-2906. Or you can call toll-free at 888-34-FAITH. That's 888-343-2484. So the gospel today, we're going to do the one from the optional for St. Mary Magdalene, and may share a little bit about the other gospel, because it'll run for the next couple of days, and you don't hear the beginning of it. If you heard the gospel from John at Mass today. So, like I said, it was from John today, chapter 20, verses 1 to 2, and then 11 to 18. And it reads, "On the first day of the week, Mary Magdalene came to the tomb early in the morning while it was still dark and saw the stone removed from the tomb. So she ran and went to Simon Peter and to the other disciple whom Jesus loved and told them, 'They have taken the Lord from the tomb, and we don't know where they put him.' Mary stayed outside the tomb weeping, and as she wept, she bent over into the tomb and saw two angels in white sitting there, one at the head and one at the feet where the body of Jesus had been. And they said to her, 'Woman, why are you weeping?' She said to them, 'They have taken my Lord, and I don't know where they laid him.' When she had said this, she turned around and saw Jesus there, but did not know it was Jesus. Jesus said to her, 'Woman, why are you weeping? Whom are you looking for?' She thought it was the gardener and said to him, 'Sir, if you carried him away, tell me where you laid him, and I will take him.' Jesus said to her, 'Mary.' She turned and said to him in Hebrew, 'Rabboni,' which means teacher. Jesus said to her, 'Stop holding on to me, for I have not yet ascended to the Father, but go to my brothers and tell them, I am going to my Father and your Father, to my God and your God.' Mary Magdalene went and announced to the disciples, 'I have seen the Lord,' and then reported what he told her." The Gospel of the Lord, and praise to you, Lord Jesus Christ. And interesting Gospel. Of course, in John's Gospel, it's how we learn about the resurrection. And this is probably the single most decisive moment in all of human history. You know, we could say it was Jesus' birth, because obviously you couldn't have the passion, death, and resurrection if he wasn't born. But even if he had been born, if he didn't rise from the dead and let everybody know that he had risen from the dead, then it would not have meant anything. And so, like I said, this is probably the single most important event in all of human history. And if you quizzed people today, it'd be interesting to go out on the street with a microphone and a recorder and ask people what the most decisive moment in history was. And you'd probably hear all kinds of things, whether it be political, economical. Who knows? Maybe you would get a percentage of folks that would say that it was something from the Bible. But it'd be interesting to see how many would say that it was the resurrection. Because if Jesus hadn't risen from the dead, then the message that he proclaimed for the 3 years of his public ministry would have all been for naught. He could have reconciled us with the Father, but if he didn't come back and tell us that he had done it in the resurrection, we would never have known it. We would have had to assume rather than know for a fact, perhaps. And it's interesting to me that something as profound as this by itself doesn't move a whole lot of hearts. If it did, the whole world would be Christian. The whole world would be Catholic. The fact that a human being walked around for 33 years altogether with 3 years in public ministry telling people exactly what was going to happen, that he was going to suffer and that he was going to die, and then 3 days later, not 2 days, not 4 days, not a week, not a couple of years later, but 3 days later, he was going to rise from the dead. And it happens. It happens. And yet there's people that can still find a way to write it off. It's a myth. It's made up. It's something that has been used for 2,000 years to control people, so that we can put together a list of rules and regulations that, that the supposed God wanted us to follow just to keep us all under control. I think that's kind of where the Antichrist is coming in, because they've got, trust me, the powers that be, they've got other ways in mind to keep us under control. And it's got absolutely nothing to do with religion or virtues or the Ten Commandments or anything of the like. Don't want to get into a whole lot of politics and economics, but they're slowly over the years have been putting into place all those pieces to keep us under control, and it's going to be interesting to see how that all that unfolds. But the bottom line is, it's going to impact all of us, I think, but it's only going to impact us to the degree that we let it. We know who's in charge. We know that God's in charge. We know that Jesus Christ promised not only was he going to rise in 3 days, but he was going to come back again. And, in most cases it was at the end of time. And then there's others, especially those that follow the writings of Louisa Picaretta, where there'll be an interim coming, as well as the number of seers over the years that have been told about the warning that the Blessed Mother has told them that a warning or a chastisement's coming, and give us an opportunity to shape up or ship out. And so that's why we don't have to worry if we truly believe in God, if we truly believe that he's got our best interests at heart, that we listen to the Blessed Mother in her and what she has told to everybody from the children at Fatima to the children in Medjugorje to the children in Rwanda and all the folks in between. It's always the same. Trust my son. Trust in God. Prayer, fasting, frequent confession, and daily mass if you can. And if we're doing those things, we have absolutely nothing to fear. There's nothing that people can do to us unless we let them. And I know that that's easier said than done, and that when push comes to shove, that people may break. But Kathleen's been having the dinner every year in usually in May or April, you know, the Wake Up America dinner, with the idea that we need to wake up to these realities and to get on the prayer, fasting, and almsgiving and mass and confession bandwagon. Because in the end, you know, whether we don't see horrific things while we're walking around on this planet or we do, all those things are going to lead us to heaven and make us saints, right? And that's why I like having the title of the show that we have now, We Are Not Saints Yet, because we all need to get there one way or another. And if we're, you know, not full-blown sanctified people when we take our last breath, you know, we thank God for an opportunity to spend a little time in purgatory to have the last of those things, those last of the attachments, resentments, whatever it is that we want to hold on to for whatever reason. And, you know, we'll be able to go through the detachment process in purgatory. But work on it now. Do it now. Get rid of all those resentments and fears and whatever it is that you think is going to make you happy in this world. Because, you know, what's making you happy in this world may cause us to forfeit, you know, heaven altogether. And if not, we get to spend a little time in that way station known as purgatory. All that to say that in today's gospel, you know, we have proof laid out right in front of us that Jesus is resurrected and he's got the same plan for all of us, that sooner or later we're all going to rise. I was blessed this morning to be able to make daily mass down at St. Gabriel's. Our buddy Father McKay, again, we want to thank you for all the prayers. He's feeling much better. Still not, in some ways, still not 100%. In other ways, better than he has in quite a while. But I ask you to continue to pray for him. But in the meantime, he has taken over the daily mass duties at St. Gabriel's Church. There's no priest assigned right now to the parish. And so he had told the folks downtown that he'd be willing to do daily mass and the vigil mass on Saturdays. But anyway, he offered daily mass today. And, of course, as I mentioned, it was the feast day for St. Mary Magdalene. And Father had a good homily this morning. He talked about the importance of women in Christ's life and in all of our lives. And, you know, when the chips were down, the apostles, the men, they ran, they hid, they chickened out, they lied. And the women were pretty much the opposite. The women were the ones that stayed, supported. It was the women that were at the foot of the cross, along with the beloved disciple. And, of course, John, you know, he can't help but mention it again today that Mary Magdalene went back to Simon Peter and the other disciple whom Jesus loved. Like, they were the only two that he loved, right? I don't know if John was full of himself or what, but I think it's more that he knew that Jesus was loved and or was love, rather, and that because John was one of the apostles, he got to feel that love probably as intensely or more intensely than anybody. But as Father said, it was the women that were there at the foot of the cross. There was the women that came back the next day. In one count, it was a couple of women, in this case, Mary Magdalene by herself. But as Father said this morning, and I don't know if I've heard him say it before or not, but it was interesting. So Mary Magdalene gets to the tomb and looks in, and, of course, Jesus isn't there. She sees the angel. She wants to know, you know, if somebody stole his body, just let her know where she was, you know, where it is, and she would take care of it. And then she hears this guy, you know, call her name, Mary, and turns around, and she thinks it's the gardener. So, interestingly enough, he's not naked. He's got clothes. And where did he get the clothes? Now, I guess he's God. It's Jesus Christ. He could somehow make clothes magically appear. But that usually wasn't the way that he operated, I guess. And so it's Father McKay's belief, and I'm not sure if it's based on some of the other writings that might be out there, things like Catherine Emmerich and others that had these detailed conversations and visions where they, and wrote them down. But what were the chances that the Blessed Mother came back, saw that he was risen but naked and needed clothes? Could it have been the Blessed Mother that brought him clothes? Makes sense to me. Obviously, she wouldn't want to wouldn't want him to have to be naked, and she probably had access to clothes. Who knows? Maybe Joseph's stuff never got tossed out, and.

I think it's near Provence, France, dedicated to St. Mary Magdalene. And he wrote a book, St. Mary Magdalene, Apostle to the Apostles. And I know some people, I think even Father McKay mentioned that title this morning. But because she was the one, you know, the apostles were the ones that, were charged with spreading the good news. Well, the this really good news was started with Mary Magdalene and then given back to the apostles. So she becomes the apostle to the apostles. But in the book that Father Davidson wrote, he says that up until the 20th century, it was believed, there was no doubt, that Mary Magdalene was the Mary of Mary, Martha, and Lazarus, that you know, she was their sister, and that she had gone off, gets herself into a little bit of trouble, possessed by demons. Jesus frees her from those demons, and she becomes a lifelong follower of Jesus after that. So it would make sense that that it would be in the Mary and Martha accounts that it would be Mary Magdalene. And Father Davidson, you know, that was his claim, that it, and that's what was believed up until the 20th century. And so Mary Magdalene was there, you know, all the time. And in the book, and when I had Father Davidson on the radio, you know, he explained that after Jesus had ascended into heaven, and the Romans and the Jews were, you know, still up to their ways of trying to, you know, put the kibosh on Christianity, and so there were persecutions, of course, the Roman persecutions, and one of the things that, or one of the people that obviously would have been a thorn in their side to a huge degree was Lazarus. Here's a guy that's walking around that Jesus had raised from the dead, and you know, that's the last thing they wanted, was people walking around attesting to these miracles that Jesus had performed while he was here. And so they, in some ways, they were probably pretty smart. They figured it probably wasn't a good idea to kill him, because they were learning that, you know, the more people that they killed, the more the faith would grow. That old saying that the blood of the martyrs is the seeds of growth. And so rather than kill Lazarus, they put Lazarus, Mary and Martha, and one or two others, and the book describes it in detail. But they put them on a boat and shipped them off, and to be exiled, and they ended, all of them ended up in the south of France. And Mary Magdalene would live in a cave up on a hill. The one guy that was with him, it wasn't Lazarus, who had become a priest, would bring Mary Magdalene communion daily. And if I recall correctly, that's what she lived on until she would eventually pass. And so, you know, Mary Magdalene, one of those people that was greatly impacted, you know, by Jesus and changed her whole life and followed him. She saw it in him. She knew what he was capable of. And as a result of that relationship, she became an apostle herself to some degree, not one of the 12 or the 11 after Judas would take his own life, that was a bishop of the church, if you will, and got the church on its way. But I'm sure in her own way became a missionary in France and would be able to tell the stories of everything that had happened in and around the Jerusalem and the Holy Land during the 3 years of Jesus' public ministry. And so, you know, we celebrate that today. And for us, it should be an opportunity to think about the whole situation. This is probably a great gospel for Lexio, you know, the idea that we can put ourselves into the scene and we can be any of the characters that are in this scene. We can be Mary Magdalene. We can be Simon Peter or John when she comes back to tell him. Can be Jesus himself and play that role. But

0: to realize that most of the people that were following Jesus after the crucifixion were confused, were scared, feared up. The men were all locked away. Although Thomas, like I think I mentioned last week, Thomas was out and about. He wasn't there when Jesus came back, so he may have been less fearful. But it was the women and Mary Magdalene in particular that was not afraid to venture out and go take care of our Lord. And how willing are we to do that on any given day? And to just sit with our Lord, to comfort him in his passion, to comfort him in his crucifixion, to be there when everybody else ran away, to tell him how much that we love him, how much that we need him, how much we need his grace and everything else that he's able to give us from the Father. And so, like I said at the outset, this is probably the most important passage in the gospel, whether it's this account of the resurrection or the accounts in the other gospels, but it's the most decisive moment in all of history. If this hadn't taken place, we may not have ever been Christians or Catholics. We may not have ever learned about the truth about the God of the Old Testament. So Jesus went through everything he had to go through in order to bring that about. And as Christians, as Catholics, there's things that we're called to go through. There's suffering that we're asked to take on. Sometimes we refer to it as our cross. And that cross doesn't mean that we're, that there's so much suffering that we feel the pain of crucifixion. But we're going to suffer. I often go back to Scott Peck's book, The Road Less Traveled. First three words in the book, first sentence, life is difficult. This is not an easy place to live these days. And some days it can be harder than others, with all the divisiveness that exists between family members, between friends, between coworkers, between communities, between states and countries, and every level of humanity these days, there seems to be some sort of division. And so to that end, we're all suffering to some degree. And the only way out of the suffering is through Jesus Christ. He knows what it's like to suffer. He wants us to give him our suffering. Don't waste it. Don't waste it. Offer it up in union with his own suffering. If anybody knows how to suffer, it was him. You can only imagine being on the cross and thinking about the billions and billions of people that were going to come after him and not think about him at all, or perform acts directly against what he would want. And we'll talk a bit more about that when we come back from the break. We've already reached the bottom of the hour. We're going to take a short break, and when we come back, we'll continue our conversation. Don't go away. We'll be right back.
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1: 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Again, I want to praise and thank God for all of our listeners, and thank you for all you do for us here at In This Sign Catholic Radio. Again, both the financial and prayerful support that's kept us on the air for quite a while now, and you know, we cannot do that without you, so we appreciate it. Before I mention the Calyx meetings, the Matt Talbot film, I'm not sure if I've mentioned it recently, but we've had a number of showings, and it's gotten great receptions everywhere that we've showed it, and we're currently in the process of negotiating with an outfit that can potentially put the film in 1,000 theaters for 1 to 3 days in June of 2027. If you want to learn more about the film, you can go to matttalbotfilm.com. That's matttalbotfilm.com. There's a trailer out there and some podcasts that Bill Rose from Joyful Films and Father McKay and I and others have put together to give you information about Matt Talbot. And so I encourage you to go out and take a look. As for Calyx, it's a great organization for Catholics that are in 12-step programs, and everybody today probably knows somebody that's in a 12-step program. So if you do, you know, just ask them if they've ever heard of Calyx, and maybe suggest they look it up. We've got a website at calyxsociety.org that explains exactly what it is. But here in the Philadelphia area, we've got three groups that meet in person. Every Tuesday night, we get together in the Grace Ferry neighborhood of South Philadelphia. Most of those Tuesdays, we're in the Matt Talbot Chapel at the corner of 29th and Dickinson, where we get started at 6 o'clock with adoration and Mass, and then a Calyx meeting. On the third Tuesday of the month, we head over to St. Gabriel's Church for a Matt Talbot Holy Hour and Mass, also starting at 6 o'clock. We had that last night. Despite the weather, we had a nice group that showed up. And everybody is more than welcome to come to that. It's for anyone and everyone that knows somebody in recovery or in need of recovery. And often the addict thinks he's the only one that's impacted by the errors of his ways, when we know that it's got a ripple effect and can affect many, many, many lives. The Glenside Unit at St. Luke's meets on the third Saturday of the month. We just met this past Saturday, and the third Saturday next month falls on August the 15th, which in addition to it being the Assumption of the Blessed Virgin Mary, also means that most of the men, if not all, that come to that Calyx meeting are going to be on retreat. So we're going to cancel that the meeting in August, and we will meet in September. The unit at St. Francis of Assisi in Springfield normally meets on the first Saturday of the month, which is this Saturday coming up, but it's going to be canceled this week. As I mentioned at the outset, Father McKay is now doing the vigil Mass at St. Gabriel's on Saturdays, and with some other things that are going on, that meeting is going to be canceled as well, and hopefully we'll resume in August. But between now and then, we'll be sure to let you know. There's also daily meetings every day, sometimes more than one meeting a day. If you're interested in getting any of that information about how to tune into those meetings, you can shoot me an email at Ken, K-E-N, at inhissign.com. That's Ken at inhissign.com. And again, if you want to call in, the number is 610-527-2906, 610-527-2906 or toll-free 888-343-2484. In the first segment today, we were talking about today's gospel, of course, being the solemnity of St. Mary Magdalene, the apostle to the apostles, and we talked a little bit about the great role that she played in Jesus' public ministry, always being there to support him. Like I said, the idea that, you know, Mary and Martha, that the Mary in that story is actually Mary Magdalene. There's a great book, and I'll put it up on my Substack this week. I may have written an article in the past about it as well, but I'll put links to that, notsaintsyet.substack.com, of a link to the book and where to get it. But, you know, Mary Magdalene was one of the fixtures in Jesus' life after his mother and the apostles. She was probably next in line as one of his most frequent followers there all the time to aid him in his public ministry. So, that being said, I want to take a look at the gospel for the next couple of days, because today the priests have an option on whether or not they want to use the readings from today or from the daily mass or the readings for the saint. And, you know, it's interesting. They can choose whichever they want, and I'm sure it's based on the message that they want to preach in the homily. But in the next couple of days, the next 3 days is actually going to be all part of Matthew chapter 13, which is the parable of the sower. And I want to go through it because that's what this show is all about. In order for that seed to grow, the seed needs to be fertile, and it needs to be free of weeds and that kind of stuff, and that's what Jesus is going to talk about in that parable. But before we get to it, we got somebody on the line. We're going to go to Father Frank. Hello, Frank. How are you, brother?
2: Hello, my son. Hello, my son.
1: What's going on, brother?
2: You know, that's one of Lou Campion's nicknames from grade school. They called him Father Lou.
1: I can imagine why.
2: I
1: can imagine why they would call. I mean,
2: devout
1: as he is, I don't think it's something that happened later in life.
2: I always picture him as the captain of the Hell's Angels or something.
1: Nah, come on now. Come on. I know a couple of the other brothers. I don't know what Mr. and Mrs. Campione did in raising those boys, but they did a great job. Every one of them was a solid guy. I see his brother Nick all the time, and then his brother Anthony that passed away a couple of years ago. Real faithful men. Great to be around.
2: Did you ever meet your father, Mr. Campion?
1: No, I did not.
2: I met him when I was a cop in 26 a couple of times. He had on AC auto repair, but he also had the auto body shop
1: Yep.
2: on the street on York Street.
1: Yeah, absolutely.
2: Yeah. I mean, he was a real nice gentleman, soft-spoken, quiet. He raised three great kids. Wasn't him, his wife.
1: Yeah.
2: Three great kids. Kids, they're men.
1: Yeah, yeah.
2: I mean.
1: Yes, they are.
2: If I can, look, I'm going to say Lou. Can I say a couple of names for people to pray for?
1: Sure.
2: One of the names you mentioned, I pray for every day. I want people to know Terry, Nick's wife, that she makes a full recovery. She had a stroke last September.
1: Yeah.
2: She makes a full recovery. And I'm also for St. Kathleen herself and her kids, Anthony, Shannon, Stephanie, I think her name is. I don't know how sure Cody is. She mentioned Cody from time to time. I'm not sure Cody is. It's her grandson's wife. There's something with her. And, I forget.
1: Well, yeah. Well, if you listed everybody in Kathleen's family, we'll be here till Saturday. But
2: what's that?
1: If you listed everybody in Kathleen's family, we would be here till Saturday between the kids, grandkids, great-grandkids, another great family. No, I'm saying you started to list Kathleen's kids, and you mentioned the grandchild. If we listed all of them, We have to stay on the radio till Saturday to get them all out.
2: Yeah. And remember that TV show, My Three Sons?
1: Yep.
2: I want to say hi to my four favorite sisters. Four sisters: Jennifer, Mary, Martha, and Tyra.
1: There you go. Very good.
2: I love when they're on the radio.
1: Yeah, sounds like you're becoming a daily listener. That's awesome. Thank you.
2: I thank you. And Father Doug, you guys got me hooked. I forget when. I'm not sure. 10 years ago or something. Then
1: yeah.
2: I found St. Kathleen program by accident like a year and a half ago, and she was doing the locutions.
1: Yep.
2: I still say it wrong, but whatever. She knows what I mean.
1: Yeah. All good.
2: Anyway, Ken, you got a great program too. Hopefully, next Wednesday, if Father Doug is able to just call in. Just to say hi to us.
1: Okay.
2: Fifth Wednesday.
1: Yeah, fifth Wednesday.
2: You're making a great recovery, too.
1: Yeah. All right, pal.
2: Thanks, Ken.
1: All right. Yep, you too.
2: Bye-bye.
1: Be good. So, frequent caller. Thanks, Frank, for the call. And long-time listener. I remember I used to listen to sports radio back in the day. People would call in. Long-time listener, first-time caller. Frank's a long-time listener and a frequent caller, so thanks for that, Frank. Before we went to the call, I mentioned over the course of the next 3 days, Wednesday, Thursday, Friday, Jesus will be telling the parable of the sower. And because, you know, that as I started to say, that's what this show is all about. We are not saints yet. The hope is to help you to change your body, your life, your soul into fertile ground if it isn't already, and hopefully provide you with information and ways to make that happen. And the reason we do that, I think, is because of the parable of the sower, that it was through this parable that we get an understanding of what we need to do as individuals in order to be able to accept Jesus Christ into our lives. And to root out the other stuff. So it's a little lengthy, but hang in there. It'll be worth it in the end. Again, this is Matthew chapter 13. On that day, Jesus went out of the house and sat down by the sea. Such large crowds gathered around him that he got into a boat and sat down, and the whole crowd stood along the shore. And he spoke to them at length in parables, saying, "A sower went out to sow, and as he sowed, some of the seed fell on the path, and birds came and ate it up. Some fell on rocky ground, where it had little soil. It sprang up at once, because the soil was not deep. And when the sun rose, it was scorched, and it withered for lack of roots. Some seed fell among thorns, and the thorns grew up and choked it. But some seed fell on rich soil, and produced fruit, 100 or 60 or 30-fold. Whoever has ears ought to hear." Then the disciples approached him and said, "Why do you speak to them in parables?" He said to them in reply, "Because knowledge of the mysteries of the kingdom of heaven has been granted to you, but to them it has not been granted. To anyone who has, more will be given, and he will grow rich. From anyone who has not, even what he has will be taken away. This is why I speak to them in parables, because they look but do not see, and hear but do not listen or understand. Isaiah's prophecy is fulfilled in them, which says, 'You shall indeed hear but not understand. You shall indeed look but never see. Gross is the heart of this people. They will hardly hear with their ears. They have closed their eyes, lest they see with their eyes, and hear with their ears, and understand with their heart, and be converted, and I heal them. But blessed are your eyes, because they see, and your ears, because they hear. Amen, I say to you, many prophets and righteous people longed to see what you see, but did not see it, and to hear what you hear, but did not hear it. Hear, then, the parable of the sower. The seed sown on the path is the one who hears the word of the kingdom without understanding it. And the evil one comes and steals away what is sown in his heart. The seed sown on rocky ground is the one who hears the word and receives it at once with joy. But he has no root and lasts only for a time. When some tribulation or persecution comes because of the word, he immediately falls away. The seed sown among thorns is the one who hears the word, but then worldly anxiety and lure of riches choke the word, and it bears no fruit. But the seed sown on rich soil is the one who hears the word and understands it, who indeed bears fruit and yields 100 or 60 or 30-fold. So the parable of the sower, and it pretty much sums up the whole of humanity between the four types here. We can be the rocky, the paved road, the path, which is, you know, flat and hard, and the seed may fall on it, but and even start to grow, but as soon as it does, it you know, it either gets trampled or scorched. It doesn't even have a chance. Never goes anywhere. The seed that's sown on rocky ground is the one who hears the word and receives it at once with joy, right? And so a lot of times we'll see that in recovery where, you know, people may start to gather some time away from whatever it is they're addicted to, and they experience that high of recovery, that joy of recovery. The same thing with people that may come into the faith, and they spend a lot of time, 9 months maybe, September to April, 7 months, preparing to come into the church as part of OCIA or RCIA or whatever they want to call it these days. And, you know, once they're received into the church, there's that initial joy that comes with it. And then sometimes it takes more work to stay than it does to get there, right? And so, you know, do they get there and keep coming around? You got the seed that's sown among the thorns, and I think this is probably the more likely for people where, you know, we've got some decent soil and we let God in, and for whatever reason we don't think God's enough, that we need more, and we start looking to the things that the world offers, the riches of the world, the houses, the cars, the jobs, you know, all these things that, you know, at first glance seem to be good things, and they're not necessarily bad things, but if we prioritize those things over God, then that's what becomes the thorns, and eventually it's going to choke God out, because we can't serve, and Jesus said it himself, we can't serve God and serve mammon. We can't serve God and serve the world. We've got to pick one or the other. And that's where the rich soil comes in. And, you know, some folks, I guess, are born with that rich soil. When Father McKay and I were doing the Saints and Sinners show and talking about the saints in the calendar week each week, there were a number of them that I guess we could say were saints as children. You know, the Catherines of Siena and the other young ones, Maximilian Kolbe, who at a very young age, you know, chose both the red and white crowns that Mary offered him. And so, you know, some probably had pretty rich soil, fertile soil from when they were born, and our Lord, our Lady, somebody got to them before they had the chance to become worldly. But most of us, I think, most of the people I know, need to really work on that soil. And, you know, we may, you know, come up in the faith, cradle Catholics, were baptized as babies, and, you know, our parents did the best that they could with what they knew of the faith and tried to impart that to us. And we would learn it and accept a lot of it, whether you went to, you know, parochial school, Catholic school, where you went to a non-Catholic school, but went to, in our day it was CCD, then it was prep, and now I think they've even changed the name again. But however it is that you become aware of and grow in the faith, that soil needs to be constantly cultivated. And the people of Jesus' time obviously would understand that they were an agrarian culture, whether they were, you know, raising sheep and or chickens or other farm animals, or raising farms with all the various food plants that were necessary to stay alive in those days, they would be real familiar with these terms that Jesus would use. And that's where, you know, throughout Scripture, Jesus always met people where they were. He didn't use highfalutin language or, you know, terms that they didn't understand. He would, and that's why, you know, he tells the disciples directly here that he needs to tell people in parables, because they won't always have access to him to get the explanations. And so he uses language that they would understand and be able to relate to. And obviously they will be able to relate to it, which now 2,000 years later can be a little bit harder for the rest of us, right? Very few of us grow up on farms these days. And, you know, we've even gotten to the point where a lot of the farms are no longer like the family farm variety. A lot of them are like industrial farming. And another topic we could get into, but I'm not an expert and have no desire, but, you know, the kind of food that's grown today, you know, GMO versus non-GMO and all that other stuff. I don't understand basic farming, let alone, you know, the stuff that's going on today. But having had a small garden in the backyard for a number of years, and I grew, you know, tomatoes and cucumbers and peppers and experimented with other things like zucchini and pumpkins and what have you. And so the basics of gardening are pretty simple, right? You start with a plot of land. Hopefully it's not been planted in for quite a while. If it had grass, you take the top layer off and try to get down into that nice, dark, black soil that you think is going to be rich in nutrients for your plants. And even with that kind of soil, chances are you've got to use some kind of fertilizer on top of that in order to aid the plants to grow. And especially like here in the northeastern United States, we don't have a real long growing season, right? We've got, you know, we can usually grow from maybe the end of May until end of September, beginning of October, depending on when the first frost comes. And I remember when we moved into the house that I'm in now, yeah, great neighbors, and George that lived next door was older Italian fella, probably older than me by 30 years, and we'd have conversations over the fence, and when he saw me digging up the first garden, you know, he would give me his tips and what have you. And I remember one of them being, you never plant tomatoes before Memorial Day, and we would have these competitions to see who could grow the biggest and best tomatoes. And, you know, I found out that George was cheating on me. He was telling me I couldn't plant before Memorial Day. And the one year I happened to look over the fence, and he had his tomatoes in the ground like 2 weeks before Memorial Day. And I was like, hey, what happened to that axiom where you were not supposed to? And he just had a little smirk on his face. Yeah, chances are he could probably still experience a frost that late, although chances are pretty slim. But it's not until we really get the warm nights that those plants really take off. And all that to say is, you know, the little bit that I understand about gardening, you know, makes this parable real. And I can definitely relate to it in my own life, having come up through Catholic school, and you know I had soil, but it wasn't all that deep, and I certainly didn't take care of it. And it wasn't until my reversion back to the faith, and you know, when I learned that the only way that I could really survive was through a relationship with God, it was when you know, I started to listen. You know, later on in this gospel, you know, Jesus says, you know, if you've got ears, you ought to listen, and if you've got eyes, you ought to see. And I had ears and I had eyes, but I wasn't looking to God for any of the answers in my life. I was looking to everything but God. And so, when I learned that I had to change my ways, that's when I started to listen, and that's when I started to hear, and that's when I sought out resources that would help me to till the soil and fertilize that soil, and to let God in. And that it's not always an easy thing, especially if you have no idea, you know, who or what God is, where you still have the second or third or fourth grade understanding of who God is. And like I was sharing last week, you know, God says that we need to be childlike, and I don't think it means that, you know, we're not supposed to have any worldly ways or any wisdom, but it's that we need to have the trust that children have. And that's probably one of the first things that we need to fertilize the garden of our soul with is trust. And again, going back to the conversation last week a little bit, we don't always trust that easy. It can be hard to trust people, especially those that have had people that have broken their trust or taken their trust for granted. And so that could be one of the first things that that we need to cultivate is a trust in God. And the best way to do that, I think, and mentioned before, is to give them things to handle, small things, big things, whatever we need to hand over to them in order to make our lives a little bit easier. And the interesting thing is, he wants it. You know, he says repeatedly in the Gospels to give it to him. You know, whatever you got, whatever problems, sufferings, even the good things, give it all to God. He wants it. And when we talk about living in the divine will, it's his stuff anyway. You know, everything that goes on in our lives, it's part of him. We're part of him. When we go to Mass, and hopefully it's more frequently than just Sunday, I understand not everybody can get to daily Mass, but, you know, getting there is where, and receiving the sacraments is where the main fertilizer comes from. And it's where we hear Scripture. So if you don't have time during the day for whatever reason to pick up a Bible and read it on your own, you know, going to Mass, you're going to hear it. And hopefully you're going to get a homily or a sermon on top of it that'll break it open for you and explain it a little bit, you know, so that you can use it to fertilize your soul and, you know, over time allow God to take it over. And, you know, in the parable it talks about the thorns and the weeds and that kind of stuff. And those are all the attachments that we have. And I just saw today that Father Timothy Gallagher's got a new book out. I'm hoping to be able to get him back on the radio again. And he talks an awful lot about the idea of attachment and detachment and how to discern what it is that needs to be let go of. And we can't let go of everything all at once. If we try to do that, we may give up real quick. But we want to give up the greatest of the attachments at first. If Father McKay were here, he'd probably be talking about St. Teresa Avila and how you start with the real big items that are, you know, dirtying up the room, the fur balls and the obvious dirt and that type of thing. And once we get rid of the big things, then we start to notice some of the smaller things, a smudge on the window, a mark here and there. And until we get to all of it. And if we try to attack it all at once, it's overwhelming. I know that when I started to make that turn towards God, you know, you have that. I was ecstatic to actually believe that I could have a relationship with God after all the things that I had done. And, you know, I wanted to get cleaned up as fast as I could. And it can get overwhelming, and then the way the evil one operates is that you get overwhelmed and then you give up instead of you know, doing the marathon instead of the dash, right? Life is a marathon. It's not a dash. And I don't know anybody that's gotten there in 100 yards in 10 seconds or 10 minutes or 10 days. It's a lifetime thing. And every time I think I've got everything taken care of, more is revealed. We used to have somebody that would come to. I'm sorry. I'm looking at the other clock. Man, I can ramble. Apologies, folks. And I was wondering if Patrick put up that the guest was on the line. And I'm like, boy, he called in early. And here it's me. So apologies. Hopefully somewhere through either of those gospel passages you got something from that. And our guest is on the line for the 5 o'clock hour, Tom Adams. And we're going to talk about the marriage of Bill and Lois Wilson. It should be great especially for my friends that are in recovery. So don't go away. We'll be right back.
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0: 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We often think of the scripture where the disciples were walking to Emmaus, where they said, "Were not our hearts burning within us as Jesus spoke to us on the road?" 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
1: Welcome back to We Are Not Saints Yet, your host Ken Johnston. 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So whatever way you can help us, whether it's by attending and playing golf, just showing up for dinner, sponsoring or providing a gift, will be a great help to us here at In His Sign. Again, all that information is on our website. If you've got questions, you can reach out to Maureen here at 610-527-2906. That's 610-527-2906. Also, put a call out to all the men for retreat August 14th to the 16th at Malvern. Father Bill Waters, an Augustinian priest, will be our retreat director for the Edward J. Friel Senior Memorial Retreat Weekend out at Malvern. You can register online for that retreat or any of the retreats at their website, malvernretreat.com. Well, we've got a guest in this hour, and his name is Tom Adams. He's got a master's in social work and is a retired nonprofit executive and consultant and an active student of the history and development of Alcoholics Anonymous and other 12-step programs. As a person in recovery, he's passionate about broadening awareness that recovery from addiction is possible for the individual with the addiction and their family. He is the author of a book, The Nonprofit Leadership Transition and Development Guide, and also has a blog called Critical Conversations that you can find at thadams, that's thadams.com. He posts often on spirituality, recovery, and racial justice. Welcome to the show, Tom. It's great to have you here.
2: Thank you, Ken. It's a privilege to be here and with your listeners. Appreciate the opportunity.
1: No, absolutely. And it's an interesting topic, one that I've never covered on the radio. I don't think I've ever covered it in a 12-step room. And I thank you for forwarding me a copy of the book, but I've only got to the very beginning of it. So I'm going to be counting on you for a lot of the information here. The name of the book is A Marriage to Change the World. Lois and Bill Wilson. Where did it go? Lois and Bill Wilson and the Addiction Recovery Movement. I'm sorry. I've got a flyer. I've got it on my phone. I got a couple of things I'm juggling here. But anyway, Tom, What was it that, that even made a suggestion to you to write the book?
2: Yeah, good question, Ken. I have been in 12-step recovery since 1980, and it saved my life. If there's any question about that, I grew up with an addiction to sugar and overeating, and then alcohol, and I mixed those two things together. They say that alcoholism is a disease, it's an illness. There's science now that says it affects our brains, and in the original literature that Bill Wilson and I'll talk about wrote about Alcoholics Anonymous, the doctor talked about the phenomenon of craving. That means when you take one, you can't stop. And so for alcoholics, when you take one drink, you can't stop. And for me, at age 5, 6, 7, I was hanging out at gas stations and small convenience stores and buying chocolate bars with the money I was making from my paper route. When I ran out of money, I was stealing in order to feed that phenomenon of craving that I needed more. And that haunted me until I was in my 30s and became the 12 steps. And so the reason I wrote this book is because I and millions of others have a lot of gratitude to the founders of AA. But what is so clear from the early work, from the very beginning, in the 1930s when AA started, alcoholism was mostly seen as a disease for men. Mostly men became initially, and their spouses became involved almost immediately. And Lois Wilson, who was the founder of AA, Bill Wilson, and Jane Smith, who was the wife of the other founder, Dr. Bob Smith, they had a choice. They could be angry at their husbands, they could be resentful, or they could say, we need to adopt this spiritual way of life, truth. And that's what the 12 steps are, the spiritual way of life. That's why it's so appropriate for this conversation here. We are not saints yet. And so Wilson will be the first to say that he's not a saint. And so I got interested in the 90s. I put it aside, and then when I retired, I went back to it. And I felt that it was really important to tell the story from the point of view of the wives, Lois Wilson and Ann Smith, Dr. Bob's wife, because it was a family disease, and only talking about Bill Wilson and Dr. Bob and the alcoholic is only part of the story. Mm-hmm. And in my own family, addictions have been passed on over three generations that I know of. I have two brothers that are also in 12-step recovery. I have a number of cousins. And, you can see in families, the families that choose to surrender, that they need help from God, God's loving care, and to embrace our faith and let our faith lead us to recovery. For those who choose to stay in denial. And so I wrote this book because I wanted to slow down the transmission of this disease from generation to generation. Anybody who sits in a 12-step meeting today, there's more and more stories of people dying, and more stories of people who grew up in families with alcoholism, drug addiction, overeating, overspending, sex addiction, all kinds of addiction. And all those addictions affect every member of the family. And that's really what I'm passionate about. And so we need to slow down this train of destruction. And our faith in believing in God and applying these 12 steps effective ways to do that.
1: No, I couldn't agree more. You've got about 11 years on me, and my story with 12 steps started in 1991, and I really hadn't thought about the sugar thing until you mentioned it. And now, as soon as you said it, I see myself in Perkel's Pharmacy, a couple of blocks from where I lived, and I would switch the kind of candy, like I would switch what I drank from time to time. And that includes, I remember, for whatever reason, I just recalled this time when I was in the Mallow Cups. I don't know why it was Mallow Cups, but I would go from Mallow Cups to Snickers bars to Three Musketeers, and I should probably call all these people and get advertising dollars from them. But anyway, hopping from one sugar to another, so it's not surprising, right, that we end up as alcoholics because of the sugar that we can find there. We had a guy in a meeting that I used to go to on a regular basis, and they called him the Candy Man. And when as we're getting ready for the meeting to start, he would bring a giant bag of hard candy, and he'd walk around and he'd give everybody a handful, knowing that we still had that sugar craving. I turned to ice cream, but we trade. It seems we trade in one thing for the other. But you're absolutely right. The gift that God has given us in the 12-step program, and of course, if you studied the history, a lot of it is very similar to the spiritual exercises of Ignatius of Loyola, and really spiritual in nature. And I'm hoping that this book does some good in that area of reminding people of how spiritual it really is, and that's where our dependence needs to be.
2: Yeah. I thought that one place to start would just be to talk about the faith that both Lois and Bill Wilson had, as well as Dr. Bob and Ann. And, we all face adversity in life. And one of the illusions I had to let go of was that there was something I could do that would make my life pain-free. I was in this fantasy search for it. Life always gone my way, and it didn't go that way for Bill and Lois. I mean, from studying the history, Bill, father and mother divorced when he was 7 or 8. His father went off to Canada to work in a marble quarry. His mother sized up the situation and decided she didn't want to be a single mom without any income. So she went off to Boston to become one of a doctor, one of the first in her field. And so he was left with his grandparents. And he suffered from depression 4 times over his life, major depression. And one of the first ones was when he was abandoned by a child. That was made worse. His grandfather did everything he could to try to help him. And then he sent him off to a private school, Burn Burton. And Bill fell in love there. Young woman named Bertha Banford, and he thought, oh boy, now all my problems are gone. And she went back to New York for a routine surgery and died. And he was crushed one more time. He was just depressed. He barely made it out of high school. And his will was such, he didn't know how to play baseball, and they laughed at him, and he practiced, and he became captain of the team. He didn't know how to play musical instruments, and he practiced, and he became part of the band. He played the violin when he was older. And so he had this amazing ability to bounce back, but it was all self-will. And his drinking was the same way. He drank, and he told himself he could stop. And he would write letters in the Bible for Lois. That's the end, Lois. And he'd write her love letters. That's the end, Lois. I'm not going to drink anymore. Tell his boss, the Wall Street firm he worked for, that's the last time. He went to Cuba, made a major mess down there. That's the last time. And he never could stop until he had a spiritual awakening, until he hit bottom and was in one of the first alcohol rehab hospitals, town hospital in New York. And he shouted out to God, and he had a spiritual awakening. And one of the beautiful things that your readers will enjoy reading in the book is this description of that experience of coming to know God and having God be his life. And he continued to have depression throughout his life. He, in the 1940s, he was AA was growing rapidly, and there were all these conflicts and disagreements, and he decided that there would be some principles to guide it, so he created 12 traditions. Nobody wanted to hear about it. But he traveled around the country introducing it. He'd come back, and his depression was so bad, sometimes he'd put his head down on the desk and just cry. And the people who worked around him were worried about him. Someday he couldn't go to work at all. People on his executive staff there were doing his work. And Lois grew up in a family where her father was a doctor, and her mother was a cousin of the Rockefellers. And so she was used to a higher class of living. And her family was part of a religion called Swedenborgi. And that religion is a Christian religion that believed in marriage. And marriage is a sacred kind of love and a covenant, and believed it in service. And those two ideas, commitment to marriage and commitment to love and service, really guided Lois in her life. And so her adversities came by getting connected to Bill. In the book, you get to read love letters that they wrote back and forth at the beginning, like any immature love. They were smitten with each other. And then as their love matured and developed, and Bill went off to war and came back and started working on Wall Street and had some success, got a bigger apartment, bought Lois a piano, and then his drinking continued to happen, and then depression came, and they lost everything. And Lois stayed with him for 17 years of active drinking. And just think about the faith it takes and the belief in marriage. And she got that from her mother. The mother really demonstrated to her that she loved everyone no matter what. And so love and service and faith were central to both Lois and Bill. Lois deeply wanted to have a big family like she came from, and so did Bill. And Lois had three ectopic pregnancies where she lost the children, so she couldn't have children. So she decided they'd adopt a child. And so she gave her best friend from high school as a reference. And her best friend gave her a bad reference because her best friend's father was an alcoholic, and she knew Bill was drinking and didn't think that would be a fitting environment to bring up a child. And so Lois was childless, never could have any children, and she accepted that. And so her faith overcame all these obstacles, and then Bill got sober, and even after he was sober, they were homeless for 3 years. They had no income other than the money she was making in her

0: all want to be saints, and I think they came very close to giving their lives to being saints.
1: Very good. And, you know, I know just as you're talking, I'm reflecting on my own life, and, you know, for Lois to put up with Bill for 17 years of his active alcoholism, you know, I only made it 18 months before my wife was ready to put me out. And, you know, that's a long time. And I think it speaks to, like you said, that because of her faith and the type of faith and how much they believed in that bond of marriage for Lois to stick it out. And so many times, you know, we hear in the rooms today that, you know, I don't know if it's the majority, but a lot of the folks that are have already gone through divorce before they get there, or, you know, after they're there and they think that they're getting a handle on things, and then somehow or other divorce, you know, comes up. But of course, part of it's cultural, right, in this country today, that, you know, divorce is so easy and accepted. And I get it. I mean, I was divorced once before I got sober. But it was two addicts trying to figure out how to maneuver through life, which was impossible. It's hard enough when you only have one addict, let alone two. And so I get it. So the fortitude that Lois shows in being willing to stick it out, I think is critical. And I'm sure in the end is what really helped Bill to maintain. She was probably the maintaining force in his life, that or the stable thing in his life, if you will, that allowed him to keep going.
0: Yeah, I also have been divorced, and I talked earlier about the passing on from generation to generation, and we grow up with emotional scars and wounds that we don't know we have, which I did, a lot of people do, and then we bring them into our marriages. And, you know, one of the things that I experienced with growing up with a father is a lot of anger issues and being constantly afraid of being beaten. And so I brought fear into everything. And the way I thought I could handle fear was to control everything. If I controlled everything, then I couldn't get hurt. And it's hard to be in a partnership, in a marriage, when you're afraid and you basically trying to have it your way all the time. And so the thing that kept us together was eating and drinking and partying, basically. And when that stops working, there's nothing there. And so the idea of annulling marriages and telling kids your marriage, their parents' marriage, even though it just doesn't have a lot of appeal to me, I went through that process. Because I really realized I was immature and I was not really capable of entering into a loving relationship when I married the first time. I've been married now for 25 years, 26 years, and it's a wonderful relationship. We have a shared faith. We pray together every morning. We belong to a couples group together. And it's because I'm available. And the 12 step way of life and the spirituality that I learned from Bill and Lois and others has given me that freedom. And so the commitment to love, there's one other thing about their marriage I'd like to talk about, and things they did that didn't help their marriage, that I didn't know about when I started researching this book. It took 8 years to research it. A lot of wonderful, both Lois and Bill Wilson are prolific writers. And so you can read their letters as stepping stones. There's a portal you can go online and see a sample of the letters they wrote, and love letters and just correspondence. And on anniversaries, they would send letters and write notes and letters to each other. All that's available. And so I could track

0: each other in writing and what they did together. They traveled extensively together. And if you don't love someone, you don't look forward to traveling with them. It's a hard thing to do, to travel regularly with somebody you don't get along with. And sure, they had the disagreements, but they both had this intellectual curiosity. They would go down to North Carolina and be walking on the beach. And Lois loved nature. And she would write about the shells and about the flowers she saw and about her own garden at Stepping Stones and how it was changing. And Bill would write about spiritual growth and his desire to overcome depression. And he experimented with a number of things to try to find ways, what he called a way out for people and he realized that alcohol is but a symptom. You know, it's part of a mental health challenge. They have other dimensions to it. And you know, that's why they say that they launched the addiction recovery movement. But the things that are important to people getting healthy today, Bill talked about emotional sobriety. He wrote an article in the AA publication Grapevine about emotional sobriety as a new frontier. And we call that emotional intelligence in business school now. But it's the same thing. And these 12-step leaders took the best of everything they could find. And the Lois and the women, as I started to comment on a little earlier, they had a decision to work the 12 steps or to focus on the person that they were angry at or focus on themselves. They chose to focus on themselves, and they created this idea of detachment with love, that you love the person and you dislike the illness or the disease or the symptoms that show up from the illness or the disease. And that idea has saved hundreds, thousands of marriages, that you can detach and you can see that the person is sick, just like they had diabetes or cancer, and you can love them, but not love the disease. And you can focus on yourself and not try to tell them how to get better. Just focus on your own spiritual growth, your own growth and being closer to God, and your own relation to Jesus and belief in the Spirit. And you miracles will happen. And so many marriages, you hear that said, that as soon as the spouse stops trying to get the other person sober, the person began to change. So they didn't have anything to rebel against anymore. And Lois and Bill pioneered that. They made that possible, they and Dr. Bob and Ian. And it's just amazing the gifts that they give us through this 12-step recovery. And in the book, A Marriage to Change the World, gives readers, whether they're involved with recovery or not, if you're just interested in biography or history or love stories or faith. In some ways, it's like reading the story of the saints. You know, I've been reading something about St. Catherine of Siena and how she worked to bring peace in her own in her family, with all these family disputes.
1: Yep.
0: But she only did that after she developed this very intimate relationship with God and Jesus through years of solitude and prayer. And you know, we're ordinary people, you know, and it is Bill Wilson encouraged us to grow along spiritual lines. And it actually says in the book, as you know, we're not saints, we're willing to grow along spiritual lines. And that's really what our faith journey is. It's growing closer to God and Jesus and being able to trust that. And as you know, in the 12 steps, we surrender and put ourselves in the care of a loving higher power. And for me, like a lot of people, my higher power was not so loving and gentle and merciful. And I had to rethink and reintroduce myself to a loving, caring, merciful higher power.
1: That's right.
0: Who really wants good for me.
1: Amen. We've already reached the bottom of the hour, Tom. We're going to take a short break again. Our guest today is Tom Adams. He's written a wonderful book entitled A Marriage That Changed the World, Lois and Bill Wilson and the Addiction Recovery Movement. I'm going to have it available locally here in the next week or so. You can shoot me an email at ken@inhissign.com if you're local here in Philadelphia and want to get a copy. It's also available on some of the bigger websites like Amazon and Barnes & Noble. But before the end of the show, I'll give you additional information on where to look to get all the details about the book. So we're going to take a short break, Tom and our listeners, and we'll be right back to carry on the conversation. Don't go away. We'll be right back.
0: My name is Mario Diadamo, and I have been a faithful listener to In His Sign Radio Ministry since 1990, and to Kathleen McCarthy as principal host since 2007. Hearing the witness of Kathleen and her guests has contributed greatly to my spiritual growth. They have educated me about the tenets of my Catholic faith by presenting lay and religious leaders to discuss topics that help listeners create an informed Catholic conscience. 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I personally can attest to the power of the prayers from the ministry. Kathleen often reminds her listeners that you are never alone because the Lord is always with us. 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
1: And welcome back to We Are Not Saying Shit. Your host, Ken Johnston. 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You can always get recordings, re-listen to shows, pass along links to copies of shows to friends and family, especially if you hear the particular show that you think that they might be interested in. And you never know where it's going to go. We've got callers that are listeners that just happen to tune in once or twice and now listen all the time. So my goal here, especially on Wednesdays, is to help you to become a saint. And whether it's through the books that we talk about, the sacraments of our Catholic Church, whatever it takes in order for you to develop that relationship with God, we are here to help. We have a guest in this hour who's also trying to help folks along that along those ways. His name is Tom Adams. He's written a book entitled A Marriage That Changed the World, Lois and Bill Wilson and the Addiction Recovery Movement. I believe it's self-published, right, Tom?
0: It is. I have a small company, Greenbelt Publishers. There's more details on the book on my website, thadams.com.
1: There you go. And in addition to information about the book, I think you also have a blog out there, right? You do some writing periodically?
0: Exactly. Every Tuesday, Critical Conversations. Yeah.
1: There we go. And so before we went to the break, again, we've been talking about Bill and Lois Wilson and their marriage, and you were it was interesting. You talked about the concept or the idea of love, and I've told my listeners in the past a story back when I was a couple of years removed from alcohol and happened to bring my wife to a meeting, and it was one of these anniversary meetings, so we usually didn't share. We would just have they get some out-of-town speaker to come in or something, and usually had a great story, and then they tell their story, and then you go right to the food. Well, this particular night, they decided to open it up, and like an idiot, I raised my hand, and I share that I didn't know what love was until I got sober, and I had my wife sitting next to me that I had been married to for about 2 years before I found my way to the rooms, and so I get the hairy eyeball when we get out in the car, and I'm looking like, what's the matter? And she goes, well, what do you mean you didn't know what love was until you got sober? And it's like, well, my idea of what love was. And so be careful what we share in public settings and who we share it in front of. But you're absolutely right that my concept of love today at age 65 is so much different than my concept of love when I was 15 or 25 or even 35. That and I think that happens with a lot of people, for better or worse. When that changes, sometimes it's the spouse that we change, and they don't particularly care for the change, even if we think it's all for the better, right? So God bless Lois for sticking it out for all the years that she did, and I'm sure she saw plenty of change in Bill, right?
0: Yeah. Well, and the thing is that the whole, as you know, the idea of pass it on, and there's an interesting story about the third person to get sober. So Bill Wilson would got sober in New York, and then he went to Akron and met Dr. Bob Smith. He was a proctologist and was losing his practice and had tried everything to get sober and couldn't. And he had a conversation with Bill, and he got sober as a result of that conversation because he said he could identify with Bill. And it's this notion of identification, right? That somebody understands you. And but they knew that they couldn't keep it unless they gave it away. Just really what Jesus did in his whole public ministry. Wherever he went, he didn't have an agenda. He just, whoever showed up, he was healing, gave love, and taught his disciples. And so Bill and Lois and Bob and Ann did the same thing. And so Bill and Bob were working with Bill D., who was a Catholic from Cleveland, and he had actually been involved politically in political campaigns, and he'd been in the hospital to dry out, I think, 12 times over the last year or so, and he told them that last time he went, that he was so drunk that he wanted to beat up the nurse. And he thought he was hopeless. And they talked to him and told him their stories. And after a day or two of that, he got hope. But it didn't stop there. They encouraged his wife to go visit with Ann Smith. And she went and met with Ann. And Ann became her guide to recovery herself. So those two couples became three couples, and then four couples, and five couples. And not everybody came as a couple. There were single people, there were women by themselves, men by themselves. But the point was, it was for everybody. Recovery is for everybody. They pass it on by extending that to both the individual and the family. And sometimes families suffer from the results of addictions and don't even know where it came from.
1: Mm-hmm.
0: Their parents may have not had a problem, but their grandparents did. If the parents learned the coping mechanisms that come out of living in an alcoholic home, and they pass those coping mechanisms on to the next generation, and so you have children that are angry or fearful, have all these emotional challenges because their grandparents were alcoholics. And they don't even know it. And that's why talking about this is both an individual and a family illness and an individual and family recovery is so important. And studying the lives of Bill and Lois and Bob and Ann give us roadmaps for how to do that.
1: Yeah, I find it interesting. You mentioned in the first segment about the idea that we're wounded, and I've got four kids, and try to, teach them and come to understand that everybody that we encounter every day is wounded. There's not a person walking on this planet, I think, that has not been wounded to some degree, and then it's a matter of whether or not they recognize the wound, and then whether or not they do something about it. And for me, it's really changed the way that I look at everybody, because if we look at them like they've got all their stuff together and they should know better, then it's really easy to get angry or have a resentment. But when you realize that everybody is probably just as wounded as I am, or at least wounded to some degree, then that's where I think we can be empathetic and realize that a lot of times people, they're not evil people doing evil things. They're good people, doing some not so good things. And with that perspective, at least for me, it's made life a whole lot easier. And I've said to people, I wish everybody had an addiction that they could put their finger on so that they could use the 12-step program to get better or to become well. And I think there's so many people walking around with these wounds or these addictions that they may not be as obvious as something like alcohol or drugs or overeating that can really get you in trouble, but it's enough in their life that causes them their problems, and sometimes they'll go to their graves with it.
0: Yeah, that's a great point, Ken. You remind me of two things. One, some of your listeners may know the Dutch theologian Henry Nouwen. Wrote a book called The Wounded Healer.
1: That's right.
0: And all his writing is about how we heal from our wounds through faith. And in my own life, growing closer to God and to Jesus has allowed me to grow in compassion for others. When I'm distant from God, then I don't have compassion. I don't have compassion for myself. So I have to learn to love myself. There's a saying, as in the root, in the 12-step rooms, is we love you until you can love yourself.
1: Mm.
0: When I first came, I wondered what that meant. And we have a prayer that says, free me to bondage yourself so that I may better do your will. And so it's all about the spiritual journey. And that's what this book sort of tells us, the story in lay language of the spiritual journey of these saints, Lois and Bill Wilson and Bob and Ann Smith, and how they founded this movement. But the growing personally, I had a hard time with meditation for a long time. And I went to a retreat one time, and it was a silent retreat, and all of a sudden they were meditating for an hour at a time. I didn't know I'd signed up for a silent retreat. So I had a little awakening there. But I still resisted it, and I learned about centering prayer and about meditating 20 minutes a day, twice a day. And I said, I can't do that like most things. I tried to do 20 minutes once a day, which I've been doing for a number of years. And both my parents and my ex-wife died within a 3 or 4 year period of each other. And the grief and the loss, I could feel God's love with me. And it was just so clear to me that was because I started just meditating, that I had this deeper intimacy with God. And the 12-step movement, Bill and Lois learned from the Oxford group, who really, one of the central tenets is about guidance. And Bill Wilson writes all the time about when agitated, we pause, we ask for guidance. And, you know, when we get into this personal relationship with God and Jesus, our lives get better. And as you say, we have less reason to judge others and more reason to have compassion for them. And the world becomes, my world gets better and the world around us gets better because of that compassion.
1: No, absolutely. And like you've said, you know, this doesn't just apply to people, you know, in the rooms, if you will. So, you know, the longer that we've been around, right, it now it's, we can do this with anybody. And it doesn't, you know, not just people that struggle with addiction, and obviously not all of us have platforms like writing a book or being on the radio, but it's the daily encounters that we have with people and the impact that we can have on others just by being ourselves and by having that empathetic ear or being willing to help, to be of service to people. And, you know, people, especially in recovery, they love being in service, and sometimes they, you know, it's just service to other folks in the 12-step program. But eventually, you hang around long enough, it's service to the world. Whatever I can do to make the world a little better place, whether it's to help somebody in my family, a friend, a coworker, even complete strangers on the street. And this will be 3 weeks in a row where I'm going to mention Wawa. I think you're down in Maryland, and I think Wawa has made it down that way. But it's like the happiest place on the planet in the morning, because either people just got their cup of coffee, or they're anticipating getting a cup of coffee on their way in. And everybody smiles, and it's good morning, and they hold the door for you. And I know it's just they're drawing out people in recovery. And so when we can participate in that, after all that we've been through, I think sometimes the folks in recovery are some of the greatest people around. You know, because we've been there. We know what it's like to struggle. We know what it's like to get to the other side, and we're willing to help others get there if they want the help. Sometimes that's the hardest part, right? I get phone calls all the time because I'm on the radio or the ministry that I work in with people that have loved ones that are struggling with addiction, and they're at wit's end trying to get them to get help. And they don't want any, you know, the addict doesn't want anything to do with it. They think everything's fine. If I'm hurting anybody, I'm only hurting myself. And obviously, I think that this book is going to be a great resource for those who have loved ones that are struggling with addiction to see that they're not the only ones that went through what they're going through. And it, you know, Lois was there and lived through it all. And made it through to the other side. Now, that doesn't happen all the time, unfortunately, but as I tell people, as long as there's a breath, there's hope. And so I think that this book will be a way to bring people hope.
0: And Lois is very candid about her arrogance and her pride and why she didn't think she needed help. She thought that Bill was the only problem. And she basically, when she surrendered to her, she had a problem. I mean, Bill was sober, her life was better, and yet they had a home, and yet she was still angry, and she had a resentment. And she could have shooted him. She got angry one day. They were going to a meeting, the Oxford group. Bill said, "Hey, come on, Lois, we got to get out the door." And Lois picked up a shoe and threw it at him and said, "Damn your old meat." and she couldn't believe it.
1: Yeah.
0: She was that angry. He couldn't believe it either. She was shocked. And she talked to some of her friends in the Oxford group, which preceded Al-Anon. They said, "Well, you haven't surrendered to God. You haven't. You think it's all his problem."
1: Mm.
0: And so she then began to do her own inventory and began to look at herself and see her own arrogance. and her judging skill and sort of failure to accept that it was an illness. She didn't get an inkling of that. She couldn't believe that somebody would tell her one thing and do the other so many times and it not be an illness. And so she was beginning to see that. But she had to hit bottom herself and throw that shoe, and that began her own spiritual path. And I have a friend who's wife, I think, is a doctor and has a serious drinking problem. And actually, it's not a doctor, it's a social worker. But she's tried several times to stop. She's been in treatment, but she can't stop. And he was all focused on what he could do for her and how he could get her to change. And I said, you got to let go and surrender. Let's trust God with that. Put it in God's care. You focus on yourself. And I said, you go to Al-Anon and work with steps. And he says, in surprise, you know, he says, you mean they work the steps in Al-Anon too? I said, you betcha. Yeah, that's how the whole family recovers, because the whole family embraces the spiritual way of life. And had not Lois gone on to found Al-Anon in 1951 and brought together the spouses and the women and eventually the same kind of national, international movement, just like Bill, we can treat the whole family now. And when Narcotics Anonymous was founded and there was a Nar-Anon found for the family, when Overeaters Anonymous was founded, there was family programs for that as well. And so the more we can embrace this notion that the way to slow down the progression of this really epidemic of disease, of addictions going from family to family, I mean, it just breaks my heart every time I see one of these gambling ads.
1: Oh, yeah.
0: Just know that there are just so many families that are devastated by gambling addiction. Minimally, 10 or 15% of every people around have some kind of addiction. Probably much higher than that, if you and I suggest.
1: Yep.
0: Even if it's only 10 or 15%, 10 or 15% of the people watching these ads, their families are going to be destroyed eventually.
1: That's right.
0: And then their children's families are going to be destroyed.
1: Yeah. But they give you the 800 number to call in case, you know, so that when you realize you're an addict, they're going to help you. What they don't tell you is that you're going to get cut off from all the gambling sites, but that's another story. Listen, Tom, we're already at approaching the top of the hour. Our guest today is Tom Adams. The book we're talking about is A Marriage That Changed the World, Lois and Bill Wilson and the Addiction Recovery Movement. Both involved in the founding of the 12-step program, the original one, Alcoholics Anonymous. And the book's available at Amazon, Barnes & Noble, and those types of stores. Also encourage you to check out Tom's website at thadams.com. That's thadams.com for more information about the book and where to purchase it. Tom, I can't thank you enough for being here for the whole hour. Sure, go ahead. Go ahead.
0: Just one thing.
1: Yep.
0: This summer we're offering a discount to encourage book groups, discussion groups. 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
1: Very good. 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I'll have all the information on there as well. Tom, thanks again for your time. I really appreciate it. And looking forward to getting those the books you sent. Can't wait.
0: All right.
1: All right. Thank you. You too, pal. Bye-bye now.
0: Bye-bye.
1: So, another Wednesday just about in the books, and I want to thank everybody for whatever part of the 2 hours that you could be with us today. The topic in this hour with Bill and Lois Wilson, again, not necessarily a Catholic topic, but as I've shared recently with a few folks, I still live by the idea that everybody's Catholic, and a lot of people don't know it yet. And Bill and Lois Wilson, even though they weren't Catholic, they participated in a program that was really based on the spiritual exercise of St. Ignatius of Loyola. There's a priest, Father Ed Harbaugh, a Jesuit priest, who had written a number of books that explain the two. I highly recommend. But so even though it's not a Catholic book per se, definitely something that will help, especially in this broken world that we live in today. Like we said during the show, everybody's wounded. Everybody's walking around carrying something. I don't know too many people that can say that they're completely free of resentment and anxiety and worry and that type of thing. And that, you know, doesn't mean that they're addicted to something profound, but we all have our struggles, and whatever materials we can use in order to combat that struggle, to fight back against a particular struggle, fight back against the Satan and the evil one, is a bonus, is a plus, something to have in our quiver. So that's what we're here for, help you go to war and come out the other side. And hopefully this book will help, especially if you or someone you know is struggling with addiction or in recovery. I think this is going to be a good one to pick up. Like I said, I'll have copies available in the not-too-distant future. I think Tom sent me a box yesterday or today, and should have them real soon. Again, if you ever have questions about anything we talk about here on In His Sign Catholic Radio, or at least on my shows on Wednesdays, you can reach out to me at Ken, K-E-N, at InHisSign.com. Be happy to answer your questions and try to point you in the right direction if I can. Truly blessed, as my friend Peter DePalma would say, and Peter will be with us next Wednesday, the last Wednesday of the month, for another installment of Divine Will Wednesday. But blessed to be awake and alive in these days. And it may not always feel that way when we first wake up in the morning. You know, we've got an option. We can get up in the morning and say, you know, good morning, God, or good God, morning. And most days it's good morning, God, and let's get to work. And hopefully the shows that we have here help you in that regard. So I can't thank you enough for whatever part of the 2 hours you were able to be with us today. If you've missed part of it or a lot of it and you want to get it, I hope to have the recording up by tomorrow, no later than Friday, and you can go back and listen or re-listen. I look forward to being with you again next Wednesday, and until then, I pray that God will hold you in the palm of his hand. Take care, and God bless.

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1: 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And now, Apostle Byron H. Lampkin.
2: Praise the Lord, praise the Lord, everyone. We greet you in the name of Jesus. This is the power of the word. And we thank God for many who are tuned in on this stormy Wednesday evening. We had thunderstorms and rain, but we hope that everything is well with you. But we're going to continue to do the continuation on the signs of the time. And this is a topic that I've been doing for almost a year now, but it's just so much meat. We have four parts to the signs of the times. What am I talking about when I say the signs of the times? The nearing of Jesus Christ, the rapture, the second appearing, the second coming of Jesus. And the word of God gives us the signs. And all the things that's happening in the earth, what is going to take place. And so we salute everybody in the kingdom of God. Salute my lovely wife, Pastor Patricia Lampkin, to the Word of Faith family, and to all that are listening from far and near. We greet you in the name of Jesus, the only name that I know that is given among men whereby you must be saved. For the scriptures says, neither is there salvation than any other. For there is no other name under the heaven, no other name under the heaven that is given among men, whereby you must be saved. And so let me give you an overview. We are in our conclusion on part three. There's four parts to this series that I'm doing. Remember the first part we went over on the signs of the time when we read from Matthew 24, verse 4 to 13. We talked about the condition of the last age, which Jesus gives us a blueprint in that Matthew 24 concerning the signs of the times. The second part we talked about, we read from 2 Timothy chapter 3, verse number 1. We talked about the marks of the latter day. And we talked about these are perilous times. That's what Paul had wrote to his son Timothy in the second letter. And we also went over 2 Timothy 4, verse 1 to 4. Now, in part 3, which we are on now, it deals with the apostasy and apocrisy in the latter day, taking from 1 Timothy 4, chapter 4, 1 and 2. That's where we left off from the last time. But if you would read with me, I'm just going to read it again that you know it's in the Word of God. And listen to what the Apostle Paul reads. And it says, now the Spirit speaketh expressively that in the latter time, some shall depart from the faith, giving heed to seducing spirit and doctrines of devil. And so we're getting into the second verse where it says speaking lies in hypocrisy and having their conscience seared with a hot iron. And so we're going to stop there. Last time, We dealt with the seducing spirit and the doctrines of devils. We said, if you read that verse number one, it says they're giving heed to seducing spirits. We went over that, but let me give you the overview, the definition. When we deal with seducing spirits, it represents demonic entities. It deals with the seducing spirit, deals with a specialized in enticement. You know how the enemy can entice you He knows your strength. He knows your weakness. But he used enticement and deception. Now, the primary goal, what the seducing spirit does, he appeals to human desires, emotion, and intellectual pride. He seduces lowering that looks, feel, or sound right. He'll take a false teacher. They can look holy, look right, talk very good, have charisma, and what they saying, it might sound good and feel good, but it is a fraud. And so we must be very, very careful. So we talked about the seducing spirit. Now, last time we deal with the doctrines of devils. What am I talking about, the doctrines of devils? I'm talking about false doctrine and also dealing with heresy. And so in this hour, we have all the things that's going on in live stream, Facebook, we have all the in the social media. We have a lot of false teachings out here. Many are not calling themselves, naming themselves, because they're not caught by God. Not everybody, but we want to make sure that you do not follow every new or wind doctrine, beloved. And so there is a lot of false teaching, a lot of false prophecies that's out here, amen, in the body of Christ. Amen, not just in the world, but in the body of Christ. But last time we talked about the false doctrine. Now, what is the false doctrine? I'm just going to give you that definition of false doctrine, but I want to zero in on heresies tonight. But listen what I said last time, talking about false doctrine. We said false doctrine is any teaching, instructions, or theological framework that contradicts the written word of God. They contradict the truth. Come on, somebody. It's falsehood. People don't know the truth from the false because they don't study, they don't read, they don't have discernment. Come on, somebody. It says here, amen, for false doctrine, a seducing spirit is the source. So what is the root of the false doctrine? It comes from a seducing spirit because the false doctrine is just a substance. It's that something that is coming from the seducing spirit. The actual message that one teaches, false teachers and even false prophets teach, they distort the nature of God. What I'm talking about? The deity of God, his nature. We know that if you speak in Isaiah 9:6, he said, unto us a child is born, and his name shall be called Wonderful Counselor. He is the Mighty God. He is the Everlasting Father. He is the Prince of Peace. And so Jesus is the Eternal Father. Jesus is the Son of God. Jesus dwells in the believer. And what false doctrine does, it wants to twist the deity of God. The other thing is that we talked about when we dealt with false doctrine is the path of salvation. What he wants to do, he wants to distort and twist some things and say that you must be, amen, get saved such and such and not in the death, burial, and resurrection of Jesus Christ. When you have people that come and say you don't have to have faith in Jesus and of the cross, you know it's wrong. Praise the Lord. And another thing that false doctrines do is the requirement of holiness. And so those three is important. The nature of God, which is the deity, the path of salvation, and or the requirement of holiness. They will distort holiness. You don't have to do right. Amen. You can sin. You can do sleep with men, men sleep with men, women sleep with women. You can rob, steal. It's okay. God understands. All kinds of teachings that's out there. Amen. That is doctrines we call doctrines of devils. Amen. And so we went over that concerning the false doctrine. Now, when we deal with the false doctrine, praise the Lord, the Holy Ghost, the Lord allowed me to say, okay, after you have done the false doctrine, I want you to talk about heresy. Now, heresies and false doctrine, they are similar, they are synonymous, but also they are different. Now, I'm going to pinpoint heresy tonight. And so what is heresy? It's taken from the Greek word called heresis, H-A-R-E-S-I-S, heresis, or means heresy, refers to a choice or effect. In other words, they have made a choice and a decision that they are going, amen, to teach falsely. They know it's error. They know it's false doctrine. But they have a choice, a made-up mind, even though it's wrong. My choice and my decision is I'm going to teach it anyway based on how I feel. Philosophy it. That's what's going on. There's one thing, amen, to teach false doctrine, and you're not rooted and grounded, and you are in error, and you make mistakes. But when we deal with heresy, their intention is to make the mistake, amen, to throw people off and cause division and so forth and so forth. Now, when we deal with this heresy, it is self-chosen opinion that creates a division and schism that's in the body of Christ. It goes hand in hand on hypocrisy. Remember, we said apostasy represents abandonment. That means someone abandons the church, abandons the truth. We also talked about hypocrisy, which is many have the form of godliness that has a mask on. And so the difference between apostasy is they completely abandon the church, and hypocrisy means mask, M-A-S-K. Mass, which means they get false doctrine to throw people off and get them out of the truth of the gospel, that eventually they will abandon the church. Come on, somebody. And so when you begin to look at this, we begin to see that heresy is the act up to the error. Remember, false doctrine is an error, but heresy is the act. That means their own chosen self-opinion about the word of God. That is, amen, they have an act of holding to that error in a way that it rejects, number one, the authority of the church. Number two, the word of God, and what it causes, it ultimately causes a split in the church. That is the characteristics of heresy. Now, tonight, I want to deal with, amen, a few points about heresy. The first point that I want to make about heresy, and it is happening as we speak, and I want to tell men and women of God, we must defend the faith, defend the gospel, speak against falsehood, take a stand for it. We don't have to sweep it under the rug. We don't have to hide if someone is speaking. We must come against it and speak with boldness and with power. We must rebuke and expose this demonic spirit. And so when you begin to look at this, amen, the first point that I want to make about heresy, number one, it is a work of the flesh. What am I talking about? If you look in Galatians chapter number 5, I want to take you there from what Paul wrote in the church of Galatia. But in Galatians chapter 5, we read about, in 19, we read about the works of the flesh. And in the works of the flesh, what is named in there is heresy. Now, let me read Galatians chapter 5, verse number 19. It deals with the works of the flesh. Now, if you go down more to verse 22, it talks about the nine fruits of the Spirit. But I'm not going to go there tonight. But I want to go there particularly in this verse number 19. Listen what it says here. It says here, now the works of the flesh are manifest, which are these: adultery, fornication, uncleanliness, lasciviousness. That means lustful pleasure. Amen. It deals with verse number 20, where I want to go. Idolatry, witchcraft, hatred, variance. Variance is debate and contention. And it deals with emulation. Praise God. That means zealous and jealous. Amen. Praise the Lord. And it says wrath, strife, sedition, those that break the law, and heresy. You see that there? Praise God. This is the carnal nature that will allow someone to walk in heresy. It is listed alongside of adultery and murder as a product of the carnal nature. It's right in there. It goes hand in hand. And it is listed alongside of adultery and murder as a product of the carnal nature. It's right in there. It goes hand in hand. And so we must be very, very careful that people are walking in the flesh and walking in their own mindset. And it ain't the Holy Ghost. It ain't the Holy Spirit. And so, therefore, we have learned that heresy is the work of the flesh. Number two, what heresy does, it denies the Lord. The most dangerous heresy is to deny the divinity and the work of Jesus. Praise God. I hear people in public, I love God, I love God. I said, okay, you saying God, but can you say the name of Jesus? And they won't even say the name of Jesus. Praise God. You got people can be, amen, have all kinds of God with a little G. You have to have discernment. When people talking about and calling out God, what God are you talking about? Praise God. There's only one Lord, one faith, and one baptism. But we're living in a time, people got all kinds of little and multiple God. Come on, somebody. But what heresy does, he denied the name of Jesus. Amen. How can I say that? If you look in 2 Peter, let's look in 2 Peter. I want everybody that's tuning in, this is the power of the word. Tell someone that I'm on and listen to what God is saying in these last and evil days, the signs of the time. But in this 2 Peter, chapter 2, verse number 1. Look what the word of the Lord is saying. But he said, but there are false prophets. Remember I told you there are false prophets? They might sound good, amen, praise the Lord, but you got to be very, very careful, beloved. And not, amen, prophesy. If it's not accurate, if it's not lined up with the word of the Lord, it's falsely. Praise God. They're prophesying. Doing anything they can for title, status, filthy lucre, or whatever their intentions are. Now look at this. But there were false prophets also coming among the people, even as there shall be false teachers among you who privately shall bring in damnable, listen to this, damnable heresy. Even denying the Lord that brought them and bring upon themselves swift destruction. You see that? And so what we must understand is that the characteristic and the nature of heresy is denying the Lord. The third point that I want to make out, amen, in this scripture is taking from the same verse. He says, when people does this, what is the end result? Swift destruction. In this hour, God is not playing. God is wiping people off the face of the earth. One thing God hates, praise God, is people that teaches falsely. They may have gotten that down through the years and have gotten by and think it's okay and playing with God. Who would want to, amen, be in the hands of an angry God? who in their right mind will teach falsely, and that it will, amen, bring judgment upon them. And so God has said in his word in this same verse of 2 Peter chapter 2 and 1, praise God, that there will be, it'll bring swift destruction. And so following these heresies lead to spiritual ruin for both the teacher and the student. Now, God is going to deal with the teacher, the one that is teaching heresy, but he's also going to deal with the one that is the student that know better, but continuously to follow the scriptures and the word of God that's in error, and they know better. Come on, somebody. And so it brings swift destruction. Now, the fourth point that I want to mention is it causes division. It causes division. It creates a faction and splits within the body of Christ. Now, I want to take your attention to 1 Corinthians. Now, in 1 Corinthians, praise the Lord, this is the power of the word. I hope you are enjoying this tonight. But I'm on the topic, those who have tuned in late, we're talking about heresy. Now, in 1 Corinthians, chapter number 11, and I want to read from your hearing, verse 18 and 19.

made manifest among you. And so what Paul is saying, Paul prophetically is saying to the church at Corinth, is that there are going to be those that's going to creep in the church and cause division and cause a split because of heresy. Come on, somebody. Now, a person filing heresy must be warned, and unrepentance shall be, amen, avoided when it comes to people like that. And so when you begin to see this, amen, the fourth point is it causes division. Remember, heresy causes division. Paul says in that verse 18, there be division among you. Now, people back in the day, in that time in church Corinth, and even as I speak now, why the church is so caught up in division and so forth and carnality is because of false doctrine, false teaching, heresy. Come on, somebody. Now, the fifth point is it requires admonition. That word admonition means warning. When you hear heresy, those who are rooted and grounded, study that show yourself approved, a workman, and rightly dividing the word of truth. When you know the word of God, you know the truth, and you know individuals that either teaching or following, you have to warn them. You hear what I'm saying, beloved? And so heresy, the fifth point that I want to mention, requires admonition. That means require us to warn them. A person following heresy must be warned. And if unrepentant, if they don't change, amen, praise the Lord, then avoid them. The scripture says avoid them. I want to take your attention to Titus, where Titus addresses this thing. Praise the Lord. And in Titus chapter number 3, I thank God for the word of God. I thank God for truth. I thank God for sound doctrine. Praise the Lord. And that is missing in the church. Praise the Lord. And so in this Titus chapter 3, verse number 10, listen what Paul writes to his son Titus. In chapter 3, verse number 10, he says, a man that is an heretic after the first and second admonition reject. In other words, a man that is teaching or following heresy, have been warned the first time, have been warned the second time. It says, then therefore, reject them, avoid them, cut off from these people. If it's in the church, go to another church. You cannot sit under heresy. Praise the Lord. And so, therefore, the Bible even tells you to warn. Bring warning against this heresy. And so the fifth point I'm going to make, it requires admonition, which means warning. Now the sixth point is subverts the soul. What I'm talking about is, praise the Lord, I'm talking about the listener, those that are serving, those that are students under that individual that's teaching that. Amen. What it does to the listener, it turns upside down and ruins their spiritual foundation. When people get in heresy, it ruins their foundation of the word of God. That caused them not no longer to be heaven bound. This is a very a serious matter. People take heresy and false doctrine like, no, you cannot take it lightly. You hear me, beloved? I'm going to say it again. You cannot take it lightly. So listen what Titus says in 3:11. It says, knowing that he that is such is subverted and sinneth, being condemned of himself. You be judged of yourself. Listen to those damnable heresies. Praise the Lord. And so the seventh point is taking from the second Peter, which we did talk about, but I'll go back there. Amen. Praise the Lord. What heresy

0: The seventh point is, it is damnable. The Bible uses the strong language because heresy leads away from self. It'll lead people away from the gospel. It'll lead people away from salvation. And so Peter calls that a strong language of damnable. Praise the Lord. And so it is very important, beloved, that we be steadfast in the truth of the word of God. Listen what it says here in this 2 Timothy chapter 2, verse number 1. It says, but there were false prophets also among the people, even as there shall be false teachers among you, which proudly shall bring in damnable heresy. You see that? And so we must be very, very careful. The other point found in that same verse is offering secrets at first. You see, when heresy come in, it don't come in wide open and bold and say, here, I'm arrived. That spirit is very secretive. It sneaks in the body of Christ. That's why men and women have got to be careful what folks teach across your pulpit. The teachers, that they teach sound doctrine. That's why you got to trust those who minister the word of God. It's very important. And if you find some that their teaching is off and it's not sound doctrine, you must intercede, cut in, you must rebuke, expose that false doctrine. You can't let it go on because it can spread like cancer. Look at this. Amen. Heresy, this eighth point that I'm making, is often secretive at first. Praise the Lord. I know you're hearing the background, the storm, but we're going to continue to teach. Praise the name of the Lord. But often secretive at first. It is privately. Look at that 2 Peter chapter number 1. It says, who privately shall bring in damnable heresy. They're secretive, come in. It's privately brought in to avoid immediate detection. You won't detect it at first. It'll come in just very sly and crafty and slick. It'll take one word, then two words, then a whole scripture. So we got to be very, very careful. Very important. The ninth point I want to talk about is in that 2 Peter, I want to read the second verse. It speaks against the truth. When you have people to speak against the truth, that's heresy. It causes the way of truth to be evil spoken of by outsiders. And I'm just going to go a little further, not just outsiders, but inside. People are speaking against the truth, even inside the church, in and outside the church. Listen to what 2 Peter chapter 2, verse number 2. Listen to what Peter said. And many shall follow the pernicious ways, that means wicked ways, by reason of whom the way of truth shall be evil spoken of. You see that, beloved? And so it is very important that we understand that heresy, secretive, comes in, creeps in the church, and if it's not addressed, if it's not warned, what it does, it comes in a place where it's bold. And so it's very important that we understand about this heresy. Now, the antidote is unity in the truth. So how do I fight against heresy? Heresy is the antidote. Antidote is the unity of truth. What it does is contending for the faith once delivered to the saint. In other words, if we're going to fight against it, as I said a few minutes ago, we must defend the faith. In Jude 1 and 3, let me turn to Jude 1 and 3. Beloved, when I gave all diligence to write unto you of the common salvation, it was needful for me to write unto you and exhort you that you should earnestly, you see this, contend for the faith, which was more deliberate unto the saints. And so, amen, praise the Lord. See what it says in that last half? That faith which was once delivered unto the saints. That same word of God, the sound doctrine that was delivered to you. 10 years, 20 years, 50 years, sound doctrine, you cannot change up. You must contend with the faith. You must defend the faith. And we're living in a time of heresy and doctrines of devils. And God needs men and women to stand up against that spirit. That's how we war against heresy. We must defend the faith. Amen. Now, when you begin to look at this and you begin to see about heresy, now to continue on, we said previously about the meaning of heresy in that 1 Timothy chapter 4, verse number 1. Remember we said it's a choice, a faction, a school of thought. Heresy is not just a difference of opinion, but it is apostasy. It is deliberate departure from established divine truth, fueled by spiritual deception. And so we must understand about this heresy. It's a strong spirit, and we must be educated and discerning, and we come to expose that spirit of heresy. Now, when Paul talks about heresy in his 1 Timothy 4 and 1, he highlights three distinct characteristics. Number one, it is an intentional departure. What am I talking about? People actively abandon and apart from the core gospel truth that they once professed. There were many people that I know that once professed sound doctrine and truth, but now after I've seen them for years, 10, 20 years, and I've talked to them, they had shifted from truth to falsehood. And I'm in amazement how they have compromised the word of God and the scripture. But we as a people of God, who've been in this thing for a while, we can't change. For the Lord is the same yesterday, today, and forever. And so, number one, the first characteristic, it is an intentional departure. That is the characteristic of heresy. The second characteristic, it has a supernatural source. What is that supernatural source? Amen. Now, the root of heresy isn't just human error, like it is when we just talk about false doctrine. So Paul attributed from seducing spirits and the doctrines of devils. It is demonic teaching. Anything that is not teaching truth is demonic teaching. And so that is the second characteristic. Remember the first one, it is intentional departure. It has supernatural source, which is the seducing spirit and doctrines of devils. And the third, it results in legalism or license. What am I talking about? Man-made stuff, man-made tradition. Amen. So if you look in first, let me give you 1 Timothy and 4 and 3 to understand what I'm talking about. In this 1 Timothy chapter 4, verse number 3, listen what Paul says. Forbidding to marry and commanding to obtain from the meat which God hath created, so to be received with thanksgiving. condemning of them which believe and know the truth. Now, what the Apostle Paul was saying to Timothy, number one, the scripture does not tell you not to marry. Heretics saying, do not marry. Why I say that? Because what they were teaching, they was teaching that they forbid you to marry. That's falsehood. That is not in the word of God. But the Bible said, man of find a good wife, find it for good thing. Praise the Lord. So the scripture does not, forbid you, not to marry. And so the falsehood of this is forbidding to marry. And then Paul brought up this commanding people to abstain from certain foods. It doesn't, scripture doesn't go into your salvation, what you eat. You pray over it, you bless it, and you go on. All of these are man-made religious rules that contradict God's grace. That has nothing to do with salvation. You got people that have man-made religious and tradition, have nothing to do with the word of God. Has nothing to do with salvation. And so it is very important. Let me repeat that again. The three characteristics of heresy. It is an intentional departure. Number two, it has supernatural sources. Number three, it results in legalism or license. And so we must be very, very careful about all the things. I know many of you didn't realize that heresy was so significant and powerful. Yes, it is. Now, the origin and the source of heresy, I thank God for the anointing to teach. I thank God for the word of God. And so when we begin to understand more about this heresy, the origin and the source of heresy, that's what I want to talk about just for a few minutes. Now, number one, it is the mastermind. It is masterminded by demonic forces. Heresy does not originate out of thin air. It's not just made up. It's not just made up out of thin air. It is spiritual warfare dressed up as theology. And so heresy is spiritual warfare. It dresses it up like theology, like it is the truth, but it isn't. And so that is the origin and the source of heresy. It is masterminded by demonic forces. Amen. In 1 Timothy 4:1, giving heed to seducing spirits and doctrines of devil. This is an hour where we are in war. The church is in war. We are in warfare spiritually, emotionally, financially, mentally. We are in war. And this is the time that we must pray, saints of God. We must cling on to the truth of God's word. Amen. And so another origin and source of heresy, it is spread by hypocritical lying. You see what it says in 1 Timothy 4:2? Speaking lies in hypocrisy and having their conscience seared with a hot iron. The people that is teaching that, the one that made up mind, that they know they are teaching falsely, they are not even convicted. They override the Holy Ghost. If they have the Holy Ghost, know that they are teaching a false doctrine, and they don't care if they're wrong or not. That's where your conscience is seared. When your conscience is insensitive to the truth concerning the word of God, and that they can speak lies, and it don't even bother them, and they can sleep at night, and they can lie right in front of people's faces, hundreds of people, many faces, thousands of people, millions of people. They just don't care. Praise the Lord. And so it is spread by hypocritical liars. The third point of origin and source of heresy. It stems from human pride and arrogance. Do you not know that, praise the Lord, there are people out here, they don't even have sound doctrine. They haven't sat long enough to get sound doctrine. And then they want to teach and talk about they've been sent by God. And so it stems from human pride and arrogance. It's false teachers are often driven by a desire to look intelligent or spiritual superior, lacking a true understanding of God. I know so many people that's out there, they went and they wasn't sent. They dress nice, look nice. They think they're superior above people, and they puffed up and full of pride and saying that they've been called by God and have no sound doctrine, haven't been rooted and grounded in the Word. And here in 1 Timothy, to give you an example, in 1 Timothy chapter 6, verses 3 and 4, let us turn there. In 1 Timothy chapter 6, verse 3 and 4, listen what it says. It says, if any man teach otherwise and comment not to the wholeness of the words, even the words of our Lord Jesus Christ, and to the doctrine which is according to godliness. Praise the Lord. And so they're not going to teach the wholeness of the word of God here, people of God. Let me repeat that again. If any man teach otherwise, that means teach opposites, teach another doctrine, and also consent not to the wholesome word, even the words of our Lord Jesus Christ, and in the doctrine which is according to godliness. Amen. Listen to verse number 4. He is proud. So that false teacher, he is proud. You can't tell him nothing. They're going to do what they remember. They already had a made-up mind. So in this 1 Timothy chapter 6, verse number 4, he is proud, knowing nothing. You hear that? There are people out here that don't lie to you, but they don't have a clue. They don't know nothing. But they're going to look as if they're superior than others. But guiding about questions and strife words, whereof cometh envy, strife, railing, and evil surmising. Isn't that something? Praise the Lord. And so these people know nothing. They'll put out hypothological philosophy, the scriptures, where they want to debate, where they got evil to say about truth, the word of God, sound doctrine. No, it's not that way. It's supposed to be this way. Amen. Praise God. We have to be very, very careful. When you have people that's full of evil speaking concerning the word of God, praise God, that's a sign of heresy. We have to be very, very careful that if they go against what's in black and white, and try to twist that thing, that's why you have to have great discernment. Now let me move on. And so we said the third, it stems from human pride and arrogance. People that's trying to teach and they don't have sound doctrine. The fourth one is they is rooted in greed and exploitation. And so a red flag should go up when it comes to heresy is that it often offers the gospel and manipulate people for financial gain. You ever see people, false prophets, false teachers, they manipulate people for financial gain, filthy lucre, and they'll twist the word. Amen. Praise the Lord. In 2 Peter, it talks about, amen, about this. 2 Peter 2 and 3, and it says, and through covetous, shall they with vain words make merchandise of you. In other words, want to make money off of you. Praise the Lord. $100 line, God told me $100 lie. Amen. The prophet lie. They'll twist the word of God. Amen. This prosperity gospel, they take all of it out of proportion. And so it is very important that we understand that. And so it is rooted in greed and exploitation. I'm glad I was brought up in the hood. So when I came over in the church, praise God, I've been around slicksters. And so I knew. So after I received the Holy Ghost, my spiritual antenna was really open, naturally and spiritually. And so I know when one, a woman, a man, try to play a game. Praise God. I'm glad I don't walk in darkness, and I'm glad I got great discernment, and we have to do so otherwise. Praise the Lord. It does seem like the world has seen things all more wiser than the people in the church that is naive and don't understand and don't know that someone is getting over on you. And so let us be alarmed with that. That is the hour that we live in. We're living in a materialistic age. Everybody is not the real McCoy. We have frauds out there. They dress nice, look nice, have a nice suit, dress, or shoes on, and they're very articulate and very eloquent, and they have charisma. We have to be very, very careful that we are one that know the truth, and they are being led by the Holy Spirit and not led for their own selfish gain and carnal and the carnality. And so it is very important that we understand that, beloved. Now, I want to talk about the characteristics of heresy. The characteristics of heresy. I know I'm going deep in this heresy, praise God, but it is something deep, is that we as a people of God don't even really recognize how heresy is spreading rapidly in the church. Number one is it is introduced different or offers the gospel. People out here are not teaching and preaching the same gospel. And so heresy often looks like Christianity at first glance, but it's subtle, it twists the core work of Jesus Christ. In the book of Galatians, chapter 1, verse 6 and 7, remember in Galatia, they were into Judaism, and Paul, amen, taught on the gospel, people were getting saved, and then there were Jews that was into Judaism and began to say, no, not only you got to be saved in the death, burial, resurrection of Jesus Christ, you have to be saved in Judaism. And God was no longer dealing with the law and Judaism. But they tried to bring it in Christianity to confuse people. Praise the Lord. Amen. And to teach and preach another gospel. That's when Paul said, who bewitched you? And so in Galatians chapter 1, I want to turn there quickly, verse 6 and 7. Let us go there. In Galatians chapter 1, verse 6 and 7. Amen. This is what it said. He said, I marvel that are ye so soon removed from him that called you into the grace of Christ unto another gospel. Paul said, I am marveled. I've once preached and teached the gospel of Jesus Christ, and now you're believing in something else. That's what Paul is saying. Listen to what he says in verse 7, which is not another. There is no different. There is no another gospel. There's only one gospel, Paul was telling them. But listen to this, what he says in verse 7. But there be some that trouble you. That word trouble you means confuse you and will pervert the gospel of Christ. Praise the Lord, will contaminate. That word pervert means twist the gospel of Christ. That's what Paul was addressing to the church at Galatia in this book of Galatians. And so what is happening back then, it is still happening now. And that's why we got to be very, very careful that this heresy is full-blown sign that Jesus Christ is coming back. Another point is it denies the deity or humanity of Jesus Christ. When you have a spirit that denies Christ, humanity, that's an antichrist spirit. The ultimate limit test of any heresy is what it teaches about who Jesus is. When you have somebody that's not teaching right who Jesus is, that's a heresy. That is, they intentionally do that. And so in 1 John 4:3, listen what it says. And every spirit that confess not that Jesus Christ is come in the flesh is not of God. And this is that spirit of the Antichrist. This is John saying that. And so you have people saying God, God, God, and never say Jesus, and say Jesus is not the Son of God, Jesus is not the everlasting Father, praise God. That is heresy. Praise the Lord. And so how we identify, we can identify the falsehood through the scripture. Always the false. You don't have to keep the bend. Just take them into the word. Praise the Lord. The other characteristics we mentioned earlier, it sneaks into the church secretly. Heresy really walks through the front door. Don't walk through, it comes through the back door, matter of fact. It openly announcing itself. It dilutes the truth bit by bit. It takes a little bit of time. So a little word in there, bit by bit. That's why you got to be very, very careful when you hear men and women, God teaches, and leaders, and those that have been this thing, your followers and leaders, you got to make sure that those that are following you are teaching the sound doctrine and teaching the same thing. And so in that 2 Peter 2:1, there shall be false teachers among you who privately or secretly shall bring in damnable heresy. They do that to throw you off, to ruin your salvation, your foundation, and get you to a place that you abandon the truth. And so it is very important. And so what I'm going to do, I'm going to stop right there concerning the word of God. And I hope that you would get this. Now, next time, I'm going to do continuation on the heresy, the characteristic of the heresy. And then I'm going to go into 4 and talking about the rapture and the second appearing of Jesus Christ that's going to be found in 1 Thessalonians 4:13-18. I want to go through there. There's going to be some intensive teaching, amen, which is very controversial. When you start talking about the rapture, the second appearing of Jesus Christ, it is very controversial because of the spirit of the Antichrist. And so let us study to show the word of God. And Father, I thank you for the word of God. I thank you for all the things that you have mentioned concerning about heresy. I pray, God, that those who have an ear to hear, if they are in a ministry or in the church, and hearing this heresy, that you have gave them instructions to warn, and if they don't change, then they should leave. Leave that believer, leave that ministry, leave that church. I bind up falsehood. I come against the false doctrine, the seducing spirits, and the doctrines of devil. Oh, Father, you have given up, but this is the hour. But I pray for those leaders and those believers who have heard the sound of my voice, that they, if they come in contact, that they will rebuke and bind up these doctrines of devils. But we are in war. We are in spiritual warfare. And my prayer is tonight that you will continue to sustain your people. Even remember in this time, challenging time, amen, where there is war, spiritual warfare. There's war over in the Middle East, war over, amen, concerning the economy, the government, the vision, all these things, God. But I pray that some of these things will have to come to pass, but I pray for your mercy and your grace in the name of Jesus. Bless your people. Remember those that are sick and afflicted, those that are in a crisis and are back against the wall. I pray, Lord, that you will bring peace in the mind, heart, and spirit. I pray, God, that you will give the answer to their cry. For you said in the scripture, this poor man cried, and the Lord heard him and brought him all out of trouble. Bless your people is our prayer in the mighty, in the precious name of Jesus. And we decree and declare it done in Jesus' name. Amen. God bless you, people of God, and I'll see you on the next time. Grace and peace.
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0: the Lord, and good evening. It's certainly an honor and a privilege to be back in the presence of the Lord and Him working mightily in our lives. I so often say that loving the Lord is a wonderful thing, and that we do love the Lord. For this is the day that the Lord has made, and we will rejoice. We shall rejoice positively and be glad in it. For it's the first day of the rest of our lives, and we are ultimately happy and satisfied and thoughtful and grateful for what God has done. For He has done great things. I would like to open up with a word of prayer, as always, for God's direction, for that direct line, that open line of communication, and thanking Him for what He has done, for He has done great things. Teach us, Lord, how to read the Bible. Help us to hear You speak to us today through the Word written and spoken long ago. Guide the perceptions of our minds and the understandings of our hearts, so that we will hear what You wish us to hear and learn what You wish us to learn. Lord Jesus, as we reach out to help others in Your name, we need Your help to do it well. Give us determination to overcome obstacles and courage to face the unfamiliar. Grant us patience with those whose ways are not our ways, and compassionate imagination so we know how people feel. Teach us to give help, Lord, without giving offense. In Jesus' name we pray, amen. Again, I'm happy to be back on the radio speaking and talking about elaborating, expanding on God's Word. I am excited. I thank God for my wonderful wife, Pat, and I thank God for my sister, Shirley, and we're just going to dive right in because we thank God for what He has blessed us with, the thought that He has given us, and we have studied to show thyself approved unto God. The Word says, workmen need not be ashamed, rightly dividing the Word of truth, but you have to study, hallelujah, and you have to prepare, and that we have. Today we're going to open up with a question. As always, we always open up with a question. Do you remember the first commandment in the Ten Commandments? And if so, what is it?
1: The first commandment in the Ten Commandments. What you got, Cheryl? That's to love the Lord thy God.
0: Come on. So.
2: Okay.
1: Go ahead, Cheryl. Oh, that's I have no other gods before me, I think. That's I have no other gods
2: no,
1: before
2: me. Right.
1: What was it?
0: There you go.
1: Why don't you do us a favor and read it? How about that? All right, let me think. First man. Thou shalt have no other God.
0: There you go.
1: Go all the way
0: there you go. There you go. Thou shalt have no other God.
1: I'm like, way back it up. Back
0: it.
1: Go back to Sunday school. How about that?
0: It was not a trick question.
1: That's a long time since we've talked about that, right?
0: It's been a while.
1: Yeah, we had to think about that one.
0: we got it out.
1: Okay.
0: Oh, yes, we did. Let's go to that familiar passage, Exodus 20. Exodus 20, chapter 20, verse 3, in particular, it says, and I shall read, thank you, Lord, thou shalt not have no other God before me.
1: Okay, thou shalt have no other gods before me. That's good.
0: That's good.
1: That's good stuff.
0: You were right. You were
1: okay.
0: Over.
1: Okay, all right.
0: What kind of behavior would God see people doing that would show Him that He's number one to them?
1: That's a good question.
0: Okay, well.
1: How do we show God that He's number one, or how do people show God? I would think they would spend time with Him.
0: I like that. Spend time with Him. Put Him first.
1: That's what I'm
0: saying. The word of God says, acknowledge the Lord in all your ways, and He will direct your path. Whatever you do, put Him first.
1: So that's prayer to me.
0: Acknowledge Him, yes.
1: To me. Pray to Him.
0: Pray to Him.
1: spend time with him. How about reading his word?
0: Oh, yeah, that's paramount.
1: You're not going to get to know him if you don't read his word.
0: Devoted time turned into devotional time.
1: Yes, yes.
0: You've got to be devoted.
1: Yes.
0: When you have a devotion. Devotion is a product of the relationship.
1: I love it.
0: You have decided, made a conscious decision
1: yes.
0: to be dedicated,
1: yes.
0: devoted, mm-hmm. and then the devotional is the continuation of the devotion.
1: I love it.
0: It's actually a derivative of the word devotion.
1: I love that.
0: Dedicated.
1: I love
0: to that. Establish a devotional unto him.
1: I love that. I wish I could find this scripture that I was reading in Psalm, but I know that about the second verse down, it said, for I am my life, it said,
0: yes.
1: for I am devoted to you. That's what you're talking about, well, being devoted.
0: And the way you're devoted is spending time.
1: Yeah.
0: Having that relationship.
1: Yeah.
0: That intimate time. You're devoted.
1: But that's making me think of you.
0: Oh, my.
1: When you were in wrestling as a younger man.
0: A state champion?
1: State champion.
0: Okay.
1: Now, how did you get there? Is when you said devoted, you were devoted?
0: Yes.
1: To what? Practice?
0: To practice, to the cause of learning, enduring, striving, in spite of what may come or what may go, no matter my schoolwork that I had to get done, because I did get my schoolwork done. I even had a job.
1: Wow.
0: That I worked.
1: Wow.
0: And still continue my earnest endeavors of becoming a champion.
1: Oh, right.
0: Because winners find a way. They just find a way. And others, however we may classify others as, make excuses. Mm-hmm. But winners find a way.
1: So I'm thinking people who were around you at the time probably saw, we're talking about how does God see that he's number one, probably saw your devotion
0: yes.
1: to being a state champion.
0: Yes.
1: They could see the changes in you, that you did what it took and focused on it and kept your attention on mm-hmm. it and practiced, mm-hmm. went to the meets or whatever they're called.
0: Matches.
1: Went to the matches
0: mm-hmm.
1: and you showed that you had been practicing.
0: Yes.
1: That was you were devoted to that.
0: I was devoted to it.
1: There you go. And that can be seen when you're devoted.
0: Wow.
1: To something.
0: You establish a real, real sacred and close relationship to the cause.
1: Yeah.
0: Bear up.
1: Mm-hmm.
0: And I thank God for that.
1: Yes.
0: Because wrestling shows you who you are. There's only two people out there, you and your opponent.
1: Mm.
0: You really can't come up with excuses and say, well, a person missed their block
1: mm-hmm.
0: or the ref didn't make that call.
1: Mm-hmm.
0: It's just some things that you have to make a conscious decision that no matter what, I'm going to strive to be the best that I can.
1: Mm-hmm.
0: And striving to be the best that I can is establishing a relationship with God.
1: Absolutely.
0: And relationship is key. It's paramount. It's of the utmost importance to have a relationship with God and acknowledge him in all your ways, and he will direct your path and give you exactly what you want and what you need. He'll give you your heart's desire, and I thank God for my heart's desire.
1: That's beautiful. Well, it'd be important to show God that he's number one.
0: Yes.
1: That's important. You don't just say it. And I'm also saying that if you put time in with God, that's going to show too.
0: Yes.
1: Somehow, some way, in the course of your day or in the course of your week or in the course of your month, I believe
0: yes.
1: that it will show up. You know, I told you the story. Surely you didn't know the story, but I was in the grocery store today. Mm-hmm. And a person was behind me. I like the self-checkout now. I used to not like it because I'm like, the person's getting paid over there. Why am I bagging? But I like the self-checkout because one time they put the wrong things together and
0: yes.
1: they browned up my bananas. I didn't appreciate it.
0: Don't brown up my bananas. Don't you do it.
1: I didn't appreciate it.
0: Because I enjoy it when you get them home. Don't brown them up.
1: Ever since then, I'm in the self-checkout. Anyway, because
0: okay.
1: I can also bag myself.
0: Okay.
1: But anyway, there was a person, a man behind me, he had two son of some age, I'd say like 10, 11, good size up. And I'm waiting for the cash line, and you could go to the credit line, but I wanted to pay cash. I was waiting for the whatever those things, registers to get free. And the person went around me when the second one opened up, and he took my spot.
2: Oh, my goodness.
1: To which I would normally want to say, excuse me, I was ahead of you. But I closed my mouth, and I said, you know what? I'm going to be a peacemaker in this moment, because the boys were watching him.
3: Mm-hmm.
1: They knew he was wrong. I believe it was their dad.
0: His boys.
1: Yeah, I believe, you know, they didn't have a shirt, but I believe they were his. Mm-hmm. And they were sitting there just as nice and polite, waiting behind me. Mm-hmm. And that man went right on around and took my spot. And I said, in that moment, I'm going to be a peacemaker.
0: I
1: choose to be a peacemaker. But I think the time we spend with God, I can say
0: yes.
1: to myself,
0: yes.
1: he kept me peaceful this
0: yes.
1: morning. You
0: yes.
1: know what I
0: yes.
1: mean?
0: Yes.
1: And that's why I devote or prioritize that quiet time first, because
3: mm-hmm.
1: then I went to the grocery store and looky mm-hmm. here, somebody is budging, as the kids say, in front of me. But I chose that. I was just saying that it comes out in your day or your week
2: mm-hmm.
1: or your month. It'll show up.
0: I believe in the Beatitudes. It said, blessed are the peacemakers.
1: All right.
0: For what?
1: They shall be the children of God. Is that it? I remember that. Matthew 5, and 9. That's the right word. We don't want to be misquoted.
0: Never that.
1: But I know it's Matthew 5. Blessed are the peacemakers. Blessed are the peacemakers. Merciful. Peacemakers. Yep. They shall be called sons of God. That's NIV, though. But the rest of them.
0: That's good stuff.
1: They'll be called sons of God.
0: All right.
1: Well, thank you for that verse.
0: Yes, dear. Yes,
1: I'm encouraged to go on.
0: Continue. What kind of behavior would God see people doing that would show him that he's number one to them?
1: Anything we didn't think of yet?
0: What kind of behavior would God see people doing?
1: We spend time with them. We're going to pray. We're going to be children of God.
0: Come on, we're going to follow his example.
1: There you go.
0: Yeah.
1: We're going to be followers of him. How about that?
0: Image of God in the flesh.
1: Right.
0: He is the example.
1: There you go.
0: He is the focal point.
1: I like that.
0: Come on now. His name is on the marquee.
1: Come on.
0: Jesus Christ.
1: All right.
0: Yes, Jesus loves me.
1: Yes, he does.
0: Well, the Bible tells me so.
1: Yes.
0: Does God still want the same life and devotion to him, even though it's 2026. Absolutely. That's a resounding yes.
1: He hasn't changed. He didn't change his mind. He didn't change his word.
0: He's the same today.
1: Yeah.
0: Yesterday and forevermore.
1: Yeah, he doesn't change.
0: So he doesn't change. In 2026, the idol or other gods are not statues, but whether they are things like wealth, power, career, status, or personal desires.
1: Mm-hmm.
0: That would be fair to say. Let's break down these terms so that we have a crystal clear picture of what each one is.
1: Okay.
0: Yes. The first word is wealth.
1: Okay.
0: What's that? What's wealth?
2: Being well, everything's well, wealth could be a lot.
0: Wealth could be a lot, eh? Yeah, you're right.
1: I'm thinking money.
0: Yeah.
1: But
0: yeah.
1: It goes beyond that nowadays.
0: It does. Some
1: people go into stocks.
0: Yes.
1: Their portfolios.
0: Yes.
1: All that kind of land.
0: Yes.
1: Having real estate.
0: Under their mattress.
1: You're going to find money.
0: Oh.
1: You might find jewelry.
0: You might
1: find diamonds.
0: You might.
1: All that is wealth. Yes. If you're going to ask your insurance company to insure it,
0: mm-hmm.
1: you're going to have to tell them what your jewelry was worth. That's going to be worth something.
0: I see.
1: But I'm thinking beyond portfolios. Don't they have like, you can be like, if you can own real estate,
0: mm-hmm.
1: all of that
0: mm-hmm.
1: is wealth.
0: Mm-hmm.
1: All the things that you possess.
0: Yes.
1: That are of some financial value.
0: Yes.
1: What I'm thinking.
0: Yes.
1: You might know something else. Are we hit it all?
0: I think real wealth is knowing the Lord.
1: Okay.
0: Knowing God.
1: Okay.
0: And the pardon of your sins. and I'm leading and guiding you. Because the Word of God said, acknowledge me in all your ways, and he will direct your path. Mm-hmm. He'll direct you to wherever you need to go, you know, the right way.
1: Mm-hmm.
0: To establish that wealth,
1: mm-hmm.
0: the right way to sustain that wealth, the right way to continue that wealth. I like that.
1: Mm-hmm.
0: I like that. The next term is power. What is power?
2: What is power?
0: Absolutely.
1: Well, we're trying to talk about physical idols and things of this world. Like, we're not talking about where we're trying to get to. We're talking about what do people see as, what do people nowadays mm-hmm. see as an idol?
0: Mm-hmm.
1: So they're not really, we're really talking about power. I think of Congress.
0: Yeah.
1: People who have power
0: understand.
1: Are people who can make things happen. Like, they're supposed to be saying what people want, what we need,
0: mm-hmm.
1: because they have the influence to vote, the power to vote.
0: Mm-hmm.
1: We are sending them as representatives.
0: Mm-hmm.
1: We don't have power.
0: Mm-hmm.
1: You know what I'm saying?
0: Understood.
1: So we're trying to say, in this world, if you're a congressperson, mm-hmm. number one, I heard they're wealthy.
0: Mm-hmm.
1: I heard they make a lot.
0: Mm-hmm.
1: But you have influence because they say when it's time to vote on the Voting Rights Act, pick something.
0: Mm-hmm.
1: They get the votes, and whatever the majority says, that's mm-hmm. the power they have. They have the power, believe it or not, to declare war.
0: Yes.
1: That's a lot. Nobody knocking on my door saying, should we get in this war?
0: No.
1: But
0: no,
1: they
0: no.
1: have power.
0: Yes.
1: In this world, you're yeah. talking.
0: But I thank God for checks and balance systems.
1: Yes.
0: Where the judiciary has to correspond with the legislative, and the legislative has to correspond with the chief executive. Thank God for checks and balances. Because power can run out of control.
1: Mm-hmm.
0: And a lot of people try to get power.
1: Mm-hmm.
0: But it has to be in the order in which it can be achieved.
1: Mm-hmm. Power.
0: The word career, we know. In Halloween.
1: Yeah. Because we hope to have a career.
0: It would help. I think.
1: Basic job.
0: There you go. That's what I'm talking about.
1: What you doing with your time?
0: The next term is status. What are some synonyms for status?
1: A status is like your rank.
0: Yes.
1: Your position.
0: Yes.
1: How high up. If I think about the service, I don't know much about it, but somebody up high, were they like the captain or somebody?
0: Mm-hmm.
1: Somebody's like a corporal.
0: Mm-hmm.
1: It's somebody the lieutenant.
0: Mm-hmm.
1: Then you come on down, sergeant.
0: Mm-hmm.
1: Then you can be the private. Like,
0: yeah,
1: I think
0: that's
1: what it means, like, to me,
0: mm-hmm.
1: your rank or your position.
0: Yes, your rank or your position. Yes.
1: Right. And nowadays, our status would be, I mean, our would be like we're citizens.
0: Yes.
1: That's our status.
0: Thank God.
1: Yep. But then you'd have, like, president, mm-hmm. vice president. You have people ahead of
0: mm-hmm. speaking of the House, and, you know,
1: right.
0: it goes on and on and,
1: right.
0: and on.
1: It's all about that rank and that status.
0: Oh, yeah. I like that. Finally, we have personal desires, which we also know. Knowing these personal desires, which we also know. Okay.
1: Yeah, we know our personal, like, we know our own personal desires. Like, if we might have goals is what I'm thinking, Shirley.
0: Okay.
1: We might have, like, goals and things that we're trying to accomplish. Let's say we want to buy a house.
0: Mm-hmm, mm-hmm.
1: Right? That's going to be a personal guide. I didn't tell you necessarily you have to have a house.
0: No, you
1: can rent an apartment and you don't have to take care of the grass. Or whatever. Mm-hmm. I'm just saying, you don't have to. It's a personal.
0: Yes.
1: Something you want.
0: Yes.
1: Right?
0: Jesus didn't have a house. He said foxes have holes.
1: Right.
0: Birds have nests.
1: Exactly.
0: But the son of man had no way to lay his head. My God.
1: No,
0: he didn't have a house.
1: No,
0: but we need a house.
1: It would help.
0: Yes. We all agree there. That was a resounding yes. Tonight, our goal is to encourage all people, not some, but all people, to pick God above every other idol or desire in this life. The choices we make in this life will affect our lives now as well as eternity.
1: Okay.
0: Wow, that's
1: powerful to think about. Seriously,
0: that's a mouthful right there.
1: My mom would say it's a trick of the enemy.
0: Oh yeah.
1: The trick of the devil, I believe.
0: Oh yeah.
1: For people to feel like all you see is all there is.
2: Mm.
1: This world is what you see. You're bombarded with it, whether it's television, whether it's looking outside your window. All you see is people in front of you. All you see is all there is. Believe it or not, this world is temporary. All you see is not all there is.
0: The choices, yes, ma'am, thank you very much. The choices we make in this life will affect our lives now as well as eternity.
1: Mm-hmm.
0: I'm going to read Colossians chapter 3, verse 1. Through 4. If then you were raised with Christ, seek those things which are above, where Christ is sitting at the right hand of God. Set your mind on things above,
1: mm-hmm.
0: not on things of the earth, for you die, and your life is hidden with Christ in God.
1: Mm-hmm.
0: When Jesus Christ, who is our life,
1: mm-hmm.
0: appears,
1: mm-hmm.
0: then you also will appear with him in glory.
1: Amen.
0: Wow.
1: That's a lot. It's a beautiful passage.
0: Wow. Mm. Thank you. Thank you very much. Thank you. What's another way of saying set your mind on things above? I would say set your affection on things above. What would you say?
1: I would agree with that.
0: Okay.
1: I think I've heard that term more than mine. I've heard set your affection, which for me is my heart.
0: Mm-hmm.
1: Set my affection is what I've heard, but set your mind might be a different version.
0: Mm-hmm.
1: Mm-hmm.
0: Mm-hmm. Set your mind.
1: Set them both. How about that?
0: Yeah, set your mind, your heart, and your soul. The whole man, mind, body, and spirit. Hallelujah. Thank you, Jesus.
1: But how unusual is that? To set your mind on heaven, on things above,
0: mm-hmm.
1: the things of God.
0: Mm-hmm. Mm-hmm.
1: You say above, think in heaven.
0: Yeah.
1: But the things of the kingdom of God.
0: Yes.
1: So that would take some change.

0: minds and desires mm-hmm. on heavenly things rather than temporal, earthly things.
1: Yeah, yeah.
0: Now, the thing that you see is temporal.
1: Absolutely.
0: But what you can't see is eternal.
1: That's a mouthful right there.
0: That's
1: a mouthful.
0: Well, I think I'll say it again. Mm-hmm. The thing that you see is temporal.
1: Right.
0: But what you can't see is you can't see God.
1: Thank you, Jesus. That is a mouthful, and how easy is it for people who don't know that to realize, wow, to take in the fact that we should be focusing on where we're going after this life, because there is a life after this life.
0: Mm-hmm.
1: That's eternal life.
0: Come on,
1: and it's everlasting.
0: I like it,
1: and it will not end.
0: Come on,
1: no matter where you go.
0: I like it. Colossians 3, chapter 3, that is, verse 3, tells us why. Pat, would you please read that, Colossians chapter 3, verse 3.
1: For you died, and your life is now hidden with Christ in God. That's about you died.
0: Wow.
1: We're talking about the Christians. Yes.
0: Could you please say that again?
1: For you died. And your life is now hidden with Christ in God.
0: Wow.
1: Not only did you die, but you're in Christ, and he's in God.
0: Wow.
1: Man.
0: It couldn't be simpler. Thank you so much.
1: Mm-hmm.
0: When you follow Jesus, you give up your life for him.
1: Amen.
0: That leads us to Sherwin. Would you please read St. Luke chapter 9, verse 23 through 24.
2: Then he said to them all, if anyone desires to come after me, let him deny himself and take up his cross daily and follow me. For whoever desires to save his life will lose it. But whoever loses his life for my sake will save it.
1: Wow.
0: Thank you.
1: That's dying. Mm-hmm. Whoever loses his life, you're done.
2: Mm-hmm.
1: You've decided to lose your life.
0: Wow.
1: To lose your life. For him.
0: Thank you.
1: That's beautiful.
0: Thank you very much. Ever so much. Tonight, we'd like to discuss what looks like, or what it looks like, to pick God, to choose God and make him the number one person in your life. Ooh. Tonight, we'd like to discuss what it looks like to pick God, choose God, and make him the number one person in your life. Let me read 1 John chapter 2, verse 15 through 17. Do not love the world or the things in the world. If anyone loves the world, the love of the Father is not in him. For all that is in the world, the lust of the flesh and the lust of the eye and the pride of life, is not of the Father, but is of the world. And the world is passing away, and the lust of it. But he who does the will of God abides forever.
1: There it is again.
0: It abides forever.
1: We know that we have to do the will of God to make it in with him. Remember how we talked about it from Matthew 7?
0: Yes.
1: How we said, some are going to say, Lord, Lord, heaven didn't I do this, didn't I do this in your name?
0: Yes,
1: I'm doing some good stuff. Cast now demons, is that what you're saying?
0: Yes.
1: Yeah. Doing good stuff, and what did he say? Depart from me.
2: Yes.
1: I never knew you.
0: That's a tough one.
1: Yeah, I didn't have a relationship with you. You were doing what you were doing, but you were doing it.
0: Mm-hmm.
1: I wasn't involved with that. You and I didn't have our relationship, which is what it is about. Then he'll guide you how he wants to use you, but you've got to do his will.
0: Amen. Thank you very much. Again, we see God contrasting this world and also eternity.
1: Mm-hmm.
0: What do you see as the big message

0: it relates to this.
1: I think that doing the will of God is my big takeaway from this verse, because when it says do not love the world, we know we're not talking about, you know, don't let your whole, we know we're not talking about don't love the trees and don't love
0: the things around the world.
1: Having that spirit of the world,
0: yes.
1: We know that's the opposite of God's spirit. God and the world are contrary to each other. One loves, one hates. It's got to be about God and what he is about, his kingdom.
0: Yes.
1: Seek first his kingdom, his righteousness. Everything you need is going to get added, but seek him, seek his kingdom. Seek. So don't love the world. It's doing the will of God. I come, Jesus said, I desire to do your will. Oh, God, he was all about doing God's will all the time. And that's what I see. The contrast is you got to focus on doing God's will no matter what it costs you in this life.
0: I like it. Thank you.
2: Mm-hmm.
0: Now, we know that there is no little God.
1: Okay.
0: That lowercase.
1: That little God.
0: That's Jesus not capitalized. Lord have
1: mercy. Right.
0: That compares to our God.
1: Amen.
0: The only true and living God with a capital G.
1: He's the one.
0: We talk about no pagan God. We're not talking about any Greek mythology. But we talking about the real. Nothing but the real thing.
1: Mm-hmm.
0: Which is God Almighty who created heaven and earth.
1: Mm-hmm.
0: Pat, would you please read Psalms 96, verse 4 through 5?
1: Yes. For great is the Lord, and most worthy of praise. He is to be feared above all gods. Verse 5. For all the gods of the nations are idols, but the Lord made the heavens.
0: I like that. Wow. I just got to turn to look at it in my version.
1: You can read it in your version, too.
0: Well, one try. One try to upstage it.
1: 96:4-5.
0: I don't know. You just
1: have to
0: ask that job.
1: But we want to hear it in the New King.
0: Okay. Here we go. For the Lord is great, mm-hmm. and greatly to be praised. Mm. He is to be feared above all gods. Mm. Thank you, Jesus. And you see when they refer to all gods, it's not capitalized.
1: No, it's not capitalized.
0: Verse 5, for all the gods of the people are idols.
1: There you go.
0: The Lord, my Lord, is capitalized. Thank you, Jesus. Made the heavens. Hallelujah. Thank you, Jesus.
1: And I think some of the points we're talking about tonight, were you going to say something, Shirley?
3: Mm-mm.
1: Okay, I don't want to, the thing that I think we're talking about tonight are, back then there were those, golden statues and all that kind of stuff, those idols. Remember, was it King Nebuchadnezzar, and he made this golden statue and said you had to bow?
0: We're going
1: to
0: bow down. Oh, yes, sure.
1: So there were real idols, real, like, metal idols. But all those gods, but they said, but guess what? The Lord is so far above all of their gods. They were picking what God they wanted to serve. But God, so far above that, it's not funny.
0: Mm. I like it.
1: Mm-hmm.
0: Thank you very much.
1: Thank you.
0: Not only is our God the only God who created the heavens and earth, our God sent his son, Jesus the Christ,
1: Amen.
0: To die for our sins.
1: Mm-hmm.
0: Then God raised Jesus from the dead. And Jesus now sits at the right hand of the Father.
1: Thank you.
0: Making intercession for us. Now, I like that.
1: Thank you, Lord. Thank you.
0: How awesome is that?
1: He's still not done.
0: That's one of your favorite words. Awesome. How awesome is that? Awesome?
1: Real awesome.
0: Oh, it's even for the real Lord.
1: Real awesome.
0: That's real awesome then.
1: Still working.
0: Come on.
1: He is sitting at the making intercession for us.
0: Come on. I'm getting excited about this.
1: That's
0: my
1: good
0: God.
1: Thing.
0: Our focus tonight, as if it's not clear, we're going to make it clear. Our focus tonight is to encourage all people, not some people, to choose God as your God.
1: Yes.
0: Thank you, Jesus.
1: Wow.
0: There are plenty of idols or things to try to capture your heart and mind and attention. But, thank God for that conjunction. The wise choice is to make God number one.
1: Amen.
0: In your life.
1: Yeah.
0: In your heart.
1: In your heart.
0: And in your life. My. Thank you, Jesus.
1: And that is a choice.
0: It's a choice.
1: It is a choice every day.
0: It's a choice. That's a choice.
1: Mm-hmm.
0: It's a choice.
1: And like we were talking about earlier, how do you let God know he's number one?
0: Mm.
1: I think you mentioned praying, acknowledging him.
0: Acknowledge him in all your ways.
1: Yeah.
0: And he will direct your path.
1: Spending time.
0: He's number one. Yeah. I'm influenced by you, God.
1: Yeah.
0: Okay?
1: Following his word.
0: Come on.
1: You have to be in his word. You got the Holy Spirit to follow.
0: You got to read the word.
1: It's got to prioritize.
0: Word of God said, hide the word in your heart that you send out. If you can't hide it, you don't read it.
1: Sure can.
0: You can't pull it out. It can't grow if you don't read it.
2: You don't read it.
0: You gotta.
1: Then you have to ask the Holy Spirit to interpret the word, right?
0: Thank you, Jesus.
1: Because the letter of the word kills.
0: Come on.
1: The spirit. Of the word gives life.
0: Come on.
1: Yeah. So we gotta be involved with them.
0: It would help.
1: Mm-hmm.
0: It's paramount. It's key.
1: Mm-hmm.
0: At the very beginning of this Bible class, we talked about the other idols or things that people can choose instead of God.
1: Mm-hmm.
0: Let's do it. Deep dive into that now.
1: Mm-hmm. Mm-hmm.
0: Let's focus on it. Let's channel it. The first one was wealth. What does the Bible say about money? Well, I know what it says about money. It says the love of money.
1: That's the one I was thinking of.
0: The love of money.
1: Yeah.
0: You need money, but the love of money.
1: That's what I was thinking of.
0: Is the root of so many evil.
2: Oi.
0: The love of it.
2: Yeah.
1: Why do you think people love money? I'm just curious.
0: They think it's power.
2: Mm-hmm.
0: They think it gives them all what we mentioned before. Mm-hmm. They think it gives them rank. It thinks it's going to put them at another level in society.
1: But actually it does.
0: It does.
1: Look at our society.
0: That's what they want.
1: Look at our society.
0: It's a capitalist society. It's driven by money.
1: Set up so that businesses and the corporate heads, we're not against corporations, we're not against leaders, but it's set up so that the money goes to the top. They make sure that they have money. Yeah. So love of money is producing, I would think, is producing their lifestyle.
0: Mm-hmm, mm-hmm.
1: If you're really, really that rich, you probably, there used to be a show, wasn't it, The Lifestyles of the Rich and Famous?
0: Mm-hmm.
1: Wasn't that on TV? Mm-hmm. And the people lived unbelievably extravagant.
0: British narrator, you know what I mean? Yeah, he get all up there, he just speaks so properly, you know what I mean?
1: Well, how about the ones where you could be in the left wing and somebody else is in the right wing?
0: Bye, bye, bye, bye, bye, bye.
1: So much else, they not be anywhere near each other.
0: That leads us to our next question.
1: Oh, okay.
0: What are some reasons people might love money?
1: It makes your life comfortable.
0: It does.
1: I would think.
0: It does.
1: If it's hot, you can put on the air conditioning. How about that? You can change the air feeling. The feeling of the air. The air was hot.
0: Can't you feel the air tonight?
1: That's the reason it love money. It makes your life more comfortable. And like I think you were saying, in the eyes of other people, you look like the man.
0: That is.
1: A woman.
0: That is.
1: One.
0: Yeah.
1: You know, you.
0: I have arrived.
1: Yeah. How about that?
0: Check me out.
1: But don't forget that whole kind of human nature thing. Put one up, put down. I think that's horrible. God did not make anybody any different. Y'all came out just a regular person.
0: Come on.
1: You didn't even have clothes. You just came out. Everybody is equal, made by God. Why is it that when we get into our society, somebody's got to be up, and they've got to push somebody else down. Like, it's a whole thing, so that people figure, why not let the rich people be up, and the non-rich people be down?
0: Mm-hmm. Let's see what the Bible says. Shirley, would you please read Proverbs chapter 19, verse 4? Thank you very much.
3: Proverbs 19:4. Wealth makes many friends, but the poor is separated from his friends.
1: We didn't think about that one. If you're wealthy, you have a lot of friends.
0: Yes.
1: Isn't that?
0: Yes.
1: If you're wealthy. Well, for one, won't you throw elaborate parties?
3: Yes.
0: Yes.
1: And people can come and dine and all that kind of stuff.
3: But certain people can come.
0: She wasn't quiet, but just talked. She come out. She sees the moment. She pounced off.
1: She said it wasn't the banquet where they said, all come. Mm-hmm. Well, that banquet. Certain people.
0: Yeah.
1: They have to have an invitation.
3: Mm-hmm.
1: You don't get stopped at the door if you don't.
0: Invitation only?
1: Invitation only?
3: Yep.
1: Certain people. That's a good point, Shirley.
3: Yep.
1: Certain people can come. Wow. Once again, excluded or included.
0: Wow.
3: Mm.
1: God doesn't do that.
3: Well, he doesn't.
1: But they do.
0: Thank you. Mm. And going along with that verse is Proverbs chapter 14, verse 20. Would you please read?
3: 14:20. Proverbs 14:20. The poor man is hated even by his own neighbor, but the rich has many friends.
1: And we're talking about human nature again, I think. Mm-hmm. He's poor, he's down, he might not have food, he might not even have clothes. Might be homeless, like the Lord was, on the street, no place to go. Hated instead of embraced by his neighbor. Thank God for those in our world that we see taking in the poor.
3: Mm-hmm.
1: Thank God for shelters and people who feed, particularly those who don't have food. I forgot, I saw the status on the TV today about how much millions have lost their SNAP benefits. It was, I think it was the number within the million.
3: Mm-hmm.
1: The food that was designated for those who didn't have was now cut. It's gone.
3: Oh, wow.
1: They no longer have ability to get their food where they were getting it.
3: Mm-hmm.
1: Thank God for those hearts who are compassionate enough to help those in need. Because it's the poor, hated by the neighbor. They look out, so, oh, I hope you don't knock on my door. Oh, my goodness. Why is he? You know what I've heard people say? Why don't they just get a job?
3: It ain't that easy no more.
0: No, it's not that easy anymore.
1: 100%.
3: And even yet, the worker at a fast food place, that's hard to get.
0: Sure.
1: 100%. My niece said, tell me today, her hours were cut. She did have a job, but they cut in the hours. Just less and less and less she's a student for the young people.
3: Mm.
1: Or for those who could use it.
3: Yes.
1: Less and less and less to them.
0: Wow. Shirley, would you please read also, Proverbs chapter 14, verse 20.
1: I think that's the one about the hated by the neighbor one. That was the second one.
3: Just
1: so she's good.
0: Yeah. I like it. I like your reading. I like it. That's how much I like it.
3: The poor man is hated even by his own neighbor.
4: Mm.
3: But the rich has many friends.
1: Isn't that interesting?
0: Wow. I just want to hear it again.
3: They may get to kick their
0: friends. They ain't going to change the two. They're just going to finish that.
1: Wow.
3: Many rich friends. If they wish they got rich friends, they don't have no poor friends, though.
4: Wow.
3: And that's bad.
1: That is bad.
3: Mm-hmm.
1: That is bad.
0: What did Jesus say about picking God instead of money? Please allow me to read Matthew chapter 6. Verse 24. Now, one can serve, or no one can serve two masters. But either he will hate the one and love the other, or else he will be loyal to the one and despise the other. You cannot serve God and
3: family. Mm-hmm. Okay.
1: Mm-hmm.
0: You can't do both. As the word of God says, both bitter and sweet bitter can't come out of the same.
1: That's what it says. That's what it says.
0: Choose ye this day whom ye will serve.
1: Choose.
3: Amen.
0: Choose, would you please? Make a decision and make sure it's a conscious decision too. What do you think that meant? Matthew chapter 6, verse 24.
1: Well, I'd like to read it from the NIV, if you don't mind. Mm-hmm. No one can serve two masters. Either he will hate the one and love the other, or he will be, there's your word, devoted to the one and despise the other.
3: Yes.
1: And then the last line in the NIV says, you cannot serve both God and money. Just to make it super clear.
0: There you go, there you go, there you go.
1: The international version.
0: There you go.
1: You cannot serve both God and money. And I think people think they can. He wouldn't have said, started off by saying, no one can serve two masters.
3: Right.
1: You can't do it. You got to pick one, which is our topic tonight. Pick one. Are you going to serve God?
0: Mm.
1: Are you going to serve money? Because they are contrary. They are contrary.
3: Oh, yes.
1: You can't serve both of them. You can't serve God and money.
0: Wow, thank you very much.
3: Mm-hmm.
0: Other things that could be idols in someone's life are power and status.
1: Mm-hmm.
0: Power is the possession of control.
1: Okay.
0: It's authority or even influence.
1: Mm-hmm.
0: Wow, I'm going to say that again. Other things that could be idols in someone's life are power and status. Power is the possession of control.
1: Mm-hmm.
0: It's authority or even influence.
1: Okay.
0: Let's look at times when Jesus addressed these. Pat, would you please read Matthew 20, verse 25 through 28.
1: Yes, in the NIV, Jesus called them together, and we're talking about his disciples. Because let me back up a little bit.
0: Mm-hmm, mm-hmm.
1: This was this mother of two of his disciples. The mother, just like a mother,
0: mm-hmm.
1: the mother of Zebedee's sons mm-hmm. came to Jesus.
0: Mm-hmm.
1: She had James and John. So here comes the mother, like they're not grown men. Here comes the mother to Jesus and say, I would like for both of my sons to have special places.
0: Mm-hmm.
1: I want the one son to sit on the right, and I want the one son to sit on the left.
0: What was that?
1: When you come to your kingdom. This is the men's mother. Just like a mother, saying that she wants that. And then so that's why Jesus had to address this position. This is a physical position. She wanted them. Here's Jesus in the middle.
0: Mm-hmm.
1: She wanted one on one side. What about the other disciples?
0: Did
1: she not care
0: Mm-mm.
1: about them? And then Jesus comes in verse 25 and says, Jesus called them together, his disciples, and said, you know that the rulers of the Gentiles lord it over them, and their high officials exercise authority over them. 26. Not so with you. Here's that difference. Instead, whoever wants to be great among you must be your servant. 27. And whoever wants to be first must be your slave. 28. Just as the Son of Man did not come to be served, but to serve and to give his life as a ransom for many.
0: Wow.
1: Wow. That's the opposite of this world.
0: Thank you. This kingdom is not of this world.
1: Mm-hmm.
0: It's the opposite of how things are run in this world.
1: Mm-hmm.
0: What else comes to mind is the time Jesus washed the feet of his disciples.
1: Oh, right. We discussed that one.
0: Mm-hmm.
1: Yeah, we discussed that one.
0: So he was the Son of God,
1: mm-hmm.
0: Savior of the world.
1: Mm-hmm.
0: He took on the form of a servant.
1: Mm-hmm.
0: His status, rank, or position was high. Mm-hmm. Yet, he did the job of the lowest servant.
1: The lowest servant.
0: What was that? What was that job?
1: He had to wash the feet of the disciples.
0: Mm-hmm. What was the significance of that? What did he do?
1: What did we talk about? We talked about that.
0: Why did he wash the disciples' feet?
1: Because they didn't have enclosed shoes like
0: and they
1: we did.
0: Were traveling through desert and gone and was ever on the road. And
1: yes,
0: it was a little offensive if it's not washed off.
1: Exactly. And you're going to come in somebody's house smelling like you know how it is if somebody steps in something and tries to come in your house, you know how it is.
0: No, come in. Stay right there.
1: Yeah, so that was the job of the lowest servant in that house.
0: That's important.
1: And Jesus did that.
0: Wow.
1: He did that on purpose.
0: Oh, wow.
1: He didn't have to do that. He didn't have to do that. I think he was so good at showing his disciples what to do.
0: Yes.
1: He didn't just talk about it. He was about it.
0: Wow.
1: He did it.
0: Wow.
1: He washed it off their feet. That's amazing.
0: He did the job of the lowest.
1: The lowest.
0: The lowest.
1: Of all the servants.
0: Wow.
1: He picked that one to do.
0: Mm.
1: He could have said, I'm going to offer the water tonight around the table while we eat. He picked that one. He picked the worst job, and he did it.
0: Wow.
1: Man.
0: That's something to think about.
1: That's something to think about.
3: That is.
0: Humble. Yes. Oh.
1: But I think we're contrasting this world and what we're supposed to be about, because we gave up our life. We said, I surrender all. We gave up our life. We said, okay, God, your life. We're going to go your way. We're gonna go make disciples. We're going to go show the love of God.
0: Mm-hmm.
1: And that's why it's important that we focus on serving, serving someone in order that they might see the love of God and how we're caring about them.
0: Mm-hmm.
1: It's no longer about us. And as a personal example, I want to say when we were out of town, we took an Uber, and it turns out that our driver for this Uber was a young lady in need. And we just picked, I just picked women drivers, and we were going to get another driver.
3: Okay.
1: And about 3 minutes away from the hotel, she must have went somewhere else. I don't know what happened. This new driver showed up, and it was about 12 minutes away, which I was somewhat concerned. I'm like, what happened?
0: Something happened.
3: Yeah, thank you.
1: And we didn't do anything. When this young lady pulls up, she pulls up, and she was in need. When I tell you she was in need, she was expecting. And so, you know, the bishop put the the suitcase is in the back because she didn't do anything because he didn't even know she was expecting. Mm-hmm. And I don't want to say what happened, but we went straight to the gas station. She didn't have what she needed to take us to where we were going, which was the party of a 100-year-old friend's mother. So we wanted to support her. And he just reached in his pocket. He just handed it to her here. And she got some gas. And he said she got just the amount he gave her, so you knew she didn't have any extra. As we were driving and talking, the Lord blessed us to talk and talk and talk. Turns out she's moving. She already has one young child. She's expecting very soon.
3: Mm.
1: And I'm saying, as she was talking, we're realizing how we can be a blessing to her. Turns out the lady who's turned 100 had to get rid of all the stuff in her house. She's got to go into a different facility. She's not able to keep her house anymore.
3: Mm-hmm.
1: And it turns out I connect her with the daughter who's emptying her mom's house. And she said, you come to this house. She wanted a sofa and a kitchen table. Our friend said, take anything you want out of this house.
3: Mm-hmm.
1: And tomorrow she will come to this lady's house and she gets to take anything she wants, that's serving.
3: Yes.
1: So it just shows you why the Lord let us come in contact with this young woman, because she needed to see the love of God. And we had already talked about Jesus, but not a whole lot, not banging her over the head, but we had to mention we're Christian, you know. So she, I hope, connects the dot. that this is the Lord looking out for you, young lady.
3: Yes.
1: You're going to be all right.
3: Mm-hmm.
1: You're going to be all right.
0: That's the testimony there.
1: Mm. But that's serving.
0: That's serving.
1: Yeah. Practically speaking.
0: Come on, I like it. Moving on. A career can be an idol. Oh, yes, it can be.
1: Yeah.
0: Some people work so much, it can take up a lot of a person's time.
1: So I think that's what we're trying to say. Pick God first and settle it. Kind of reminds me of that. You can't serve two.
3: You can't serve two masters.
1: Pick God. Because that's what following Jesus was all about, right?
0: That's what it was all about.
1: Disciples have to decide between keeping their nets. They were fishermen, some of them, tax collector and whatnot. But the first two, they had to leave their nets.
0: Yes.
1: They had to pick following Jesus.
0: I like it.
3: And that was the perfect pick.
1: And that was the perfect, it'll last you. And now we go out and make disciples.
0: I thank God for another powerful lesson.
1: Yes.
0: And he has allowed us to encounter, partake of, and I'm so happy of it.
1: Amen.
0: We pray that God bless you, and you have been blessed from the word of God, and that he keeps you until we meet again. This is Josh O'Hannon, Patricia O'Hannon, and Shirley Custer. Happy in the Lord. And we pray that God keeps you until we meet again. Lord, we thank you for this word. We thank you for this faith. Keep us, Lord, until we meet again. Father God, your will. Nothing more, nothing less, nothing else. Amen.
1: Amen.
0: In Jesus' name.
1: Thank you.
0: We're here on Sunday at 1 p.m. Join us. 652 Eastern Road. Look to God Ministry. Glenside, PA, 19038. May God bless you real good in Jesus' name. 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